to say thank you, Lord, tonight for all of your goodness and all of your mercy that you've shown upon us, Lord. Thank you for sending the gift of your Son. Thank you, Lord, for being with us and never leaving us alone. And Lord, we want to thank you right now for revival. We want to thank you, Lord, that you're sending fire and renewal to your church. And God, in these last and dark hours of the world, it's good to know that your Spirit

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One thing have I desired of the Lord, that will I seek after, that I may dwell in the house of the Lord all the days of my life, to behold the beauty of the Lord, and to inquire in his temple.

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Hello, I am Steve Elliott of Strasburg, Ohio, and I listen to WOFN and would like to say a couple words about Oasis Network. It certainly is a motivating program. 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And I think that's real important for a better way of living for all of us.

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And we have known and believed the love that God hath to us. God is love, and he that dwelleth in love dwelleth in God, and God in him. Herein is our love made perfect, that we may have boldness in the day of judgment, because as he is, so are we in this world. 1 John 4:16 and 17.

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Therefore, be imitators of God as dear children, and walk in love as Christ has loved us and given himself for us, an offering and a sacrifice to God for a sweet-smelling aroma. Ephesians 5:1-2.

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1: Let's have a little bass. 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How about some altos? 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

0: 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KNYD, Broken Arrow, Tulsa, Oklahoma. 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

He was despised and rejected of men, a man of pains and acquainted with sickness. But in truth, he has borne our sicknesses and endured our pains. Yet we did esteem him stricken, smitten of God, and afflicted. But he was wounded because of our transgressions, bruised because of our iniquities. His sufferings were that we might have peace, and by his injury we are healed.

For the weapons of our warfare are not carnal, but mighty in God for pulling down strongholds, casting down arguments and every high thing that exalts itself against the knowledge of God, bringing every thought into captivity to the obedience of Christ.

0: to the sinner, the name is salvation. 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And even to the weak, that name is strength. To the downtrodden, that name is uplifting. To the sick, it's healing. I found out that that name is older than age.
1: His name,
0: and it's better than good. It has such a sweet fragrance, you can smell it in the American rose. And it's sweeter than honey in the honeycomb. Not only that, but the name is a decimal point between time and eternity. It's light and darkness. It even moves faster than sound.

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If I were you, I'd praise the name of Jesus.

0: 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KNYD, Broken Arrow, Tulsa, Oklahoma. KMSI, Moore, Oklahoma City. WYCS, Yorktown, Hampton, Virginia. KOZO, Branson, Springfield, Missouri. And WOFN, Beach City, Canton, Ohio.
1: The Lord spoke to me and told me some things. He said, you'll begin to write with a new anointing. And through the music and through the singing as you minister forth, my anointing will flow out from you. Those who

You know, you've got a hold of something either in the physical realm that's worth something. I was thinking of the widow that when asked, what do you have in the house? The man of God was going to, to move in an area that the Lord was leading him in to be a blessing to her. And so but it took something from her to release that favor and get the flow of faith, and the force of favor started for her. And he said to her, the prophet said to the widow, what do you have in the house? She said, well, I don't have anything in the house. But then kind of almost a second thought, well, now I do have a half can of Crisco. Well, I mean, that would be our counterpart to it, see? She said, I do have a little bit of oil, some cooking oil in the house. And, you know, there's something that we hold in our hands. Of course, in this case, it was something physical. Many times we hold in our hands just things that's within our will. That's kind of a overall term. It can certainly mean something that we have physically. It may be money. It may be a small amount of money. It may be a large amount. It may be some item that we hold in our hands. But see, God said that his word says that there's always bread for you to eat and there's seed for you to sow. You've always got something. I heard somebody telling about being at an with an Indian tribe out in the western states, and

0: they even encourage them to bring a pretty shiny rock that they may have found and polished up, or maybe a nice-looking button. Do something, you know. There's always something you can sow with, and God looks at what it is we sow. He doesn't count the quality as it were all that much, but he counts our willingness to get rid of something that means something to us. And sometimes we find ourselves so low that it may be a button, it may be a nickel, it may be a dollar, it may be some other item that has at least some worth to someone. But we sow that and we give that and we turn that over to God, and he'll take what we give to him and he'll make it what we're needing. We're needing a miracle. You know, the reason that many well-thinking and well-walking Christians, although they're earnest, they're sincere, but many of them are weak, is because many believers have never dared to speak out with a vocal confession of what they are in Christ or who they are in Christ. And what this person must do is to find what they are in the mind of the Father, how the Father looks upon you, and then just say it out loud. You may just even almost whisper it, but get some breath across your vocal cords so that at least some noise you'll be giving out of yourself and confessing it out. You can find this in the epistles, and of course that begins at Romans and goes for a ways, you know. And when you find this, then just boldly make your profession, your confession of what the Word declares about you so far as being in Christ is concerned. And as you do this, your faith will begin to grow. It will even abound. Now, the reason that your faith is throttled or held in bondage is because you've never dared to confess or say out loud what God says you are. You know, we all are guilty of saying what we couldn't do or how we failed or some other downer or some failure that we've been involved with. And of course, the devil, well, he'll bring thoughts to your mind about that. But, you know, we can even shut him out by praising God. Remember that your faith will never grow beyond your confession. You say, well, that gives me great concern because I've never confessed anything yet. Well, that's why that things aren't going like they could go for you. You want to grow strong. Your faith will never grow beyond your confession. Your daily, we'll call it daily now, but it can come to be hourly. Your daily confession of what the Father is to you, what Jesus is now doing for you at his mediatorial position at the right hand of the Father, and what the great and mighty, greater one, the Holy Spirit, is doing in you, by you confessing that, you will build a very positive and solid faith life. You'll be transformed. You'll not be afraid of any circumstance that might arise at any time. You will not be afraid of any disease or of any condition. You will face, as it were, fearlessly, life as a conqueror. The Bible says in Romans 8:37, nay, in all these things, we are more than conquerors. See, our head needs to hear what our heart has to say about this so much that our head will be renewed. In other words, we'll say our mind is renewed. The writer to the Romans, Paul, said that there's a transformation that takes place. We'll be transformed by the renewing of our minds in Christ, or through the Word, or the confession of the Word, actually, if we brought it all down. Therefore, that you will be transformed by the renewing of your minds, that you might know and prove what is that good, acceptable, and perfect will of God. You know, a wrong confession is your confession of defeat, failure. I don't think I can do that. I've never done that. I could never accomplish this. And when you do that, you don't mean to do it, but you're actually saying, Satan's got me whipped in this area. You're not really saying maybe those words, but in the generality of it, you're confessing defeat and failure. And talking about how you're fighting with the devil and how he's hindered you and how he's holding you in bondage, although you may not be calling his name, but how he's keeping you sick, is really just a confession of defeat. It's a wrong confession, you know that. That's why I quit singing, Born to Lose, I've Lived My Life in Vain. Every dream has only brought me pain. It matters the songs you sing in the shower or in the pickup truck or wherever you are. It's a wrong confession that keeps us with the negative aura about us, an area of where we're walking and living, and this glorifies the devil. It's really an unconscious declaration that God's a failure in my life and the devil, he's a winner. And many confessions that we hear today or make today glorify the devil. We don't want to do that. We don't want to continue. David prayed this way, he said, and you could pray this way. And I pray this way. Oh God, set a watch on my mouth, keep the door of my lips. Set a watch on my mouth, keep the door of my lips. In other words, help me, oh God, to know that what I say is either life or death. It's in the power of the tongue. Such a good confession will build you, but such a negative or bad confession will continually sap the very strength and life out of you. It destroys faith, and it holds you status quo or in a downward direction and puts you in bondage. The confession of your lips that has grown out of faith in God's word that you've put in your heart through confessing and praising God will absolutely defeat the devil and every cohort of his in every combat. Faith talking is faith walking. And we could confess right now as we kind of close out the broadcast, I am favored of the Lord. Say that. I am favored of the Lord because I can do all things through Christ which strengtheneth me.
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2: Now let's go to Isaiah. There's a passage of Scripture here, Isaiah the 55th chapter, that has ought to become a sacred cow Scripture. It's one of those Scriptures that hold people in bondage, wasn't designed to, but because of religious tradition, because of preconceived ideas, people have allowed it to hold them in bondage. I've heard it quoted this way, you've heard it quoted this way. In fact, it is in the Bible. Let's read the Scripture first. Verse 8, "For my thoughts are not your thoughts, neither are my ways your ways, saith the Lord. For as the heavens are higher than the earth, so are my ways higher than your ways, and my thoughts than your thoughts." Now see, that is in the Bible. You hear people quote that all the time. Well, the Bible says that God's thoughts are higher than our thoughts. God's ways are higher than our ways. But now that's what you call a false truth. Now what I mean by false truth is that it is in the Bible. The Bible does say that, but they're taking it out of context. Now let's back up one verse of Scripture. Well, let's back up two verses of Scripture, and let's get the context of this, and you'll have good news instead of bad news. See, that sounds like bad news. If God's ways are higher than our ways, and we can't attain to God's ways, well, that's bad news to me, because God's ways work. But now let's back up and get it in context. Verse 6, "Seek ye the Lord while he may be found. Call upon him while he is near. Let the wicked forsake his ways, and the unrighteous man his thoughts. Let him return unto the Lord, and he will have mercy upon him, to our God, for he will abundantly pardon. For my thoughts are not your thoughts." Now when God says, "My thoughts are not your thoughts," he's talking about the wicked man's thoughts. He's not talking about you as a born-again, spirit-filled, tongue-talking, Bible-toting believer. He's talking about wicked people that refuse to repent. Now, you need to get a hold of that. Because, you see, that's the way the devil takes Scripture that was sent to you to set you free and actually turns it into bondage. It becomes a sacred cow to some people. You've heard that quoted, and probably you've quoted that Scripture yourself. I have. And it hadn't been very many months ago that I've quoted that Scripture that way until I finally saw it. I mean, a personal friend of mine mentioned that one day. He said, "Did you notice that that Scripture there was talking about the wicked?" No, I never had noticed it really. See, I hadn't took the time to really dig into it. See, that's why it takes time and meditation to understand the Scriptures. Certainly, you can find all kinds of Scriptures in the Bible that says almost anything if you take it out of context. But when you hear somebody quote this Scripture from now on saying that God's ways are not our ways, you say, "Hold it, wait a minute. That's talking about wicked people. I'm not a wicked person, and God's ways are my ways. I can learn God's ways, and I can operate in God's ways." Now notice he goes on and says in verse 10, "For as the rain cometh down, and the snow from heaven, and returneth not thither, but watereth the earth, and maketh it bring forth in bud, that it may give seed to the sower and bread to the eater, so shall my word be that goeth forth out of my mouth. It shall not return unto me void, but it shall accomplish that which I please, and it shall prosper in the thing whereunto I sent it." Now see, here he says the exact opposite of what most people have said that he said. Do you understand what I'm saying? He's saying this word that I've sent is like rain that comes down from heaven, and it causes the earth to bud and causes it to bring forth fruit and furnishes seed for the sower so that you can operate in my way. He said, "I sent you the seed of my word, put it in your mouth and sow it." And he said, "My way is a work for you, and you can operate in my ways." Now that's what he's saying. But you see how religious traditional ideas and man's ideas will just make void or nullify the Word of God if we believe it the way somebody said it instead of the way the Word of God said it. The Apostle Paul said in Ephesians 5:1, "Be ye imitators of God as dear children." imitate God. Well, if we're going to imitate God, we're going to have to operate in His ways. So we can operate in God's ways. His ways are higher than the wicked. Thank God they're higher than the wicked's ways. So you see, this is good news. This is the gospel, and it is good news for us. Now, Romans 8:28. You've heard it quoted from everything, from car wrecks to somebody committing suicide. They'll say, it goes kind of like this. Well, you know what the Bible says. All things work together for good. Well, the Bible didn't say that. I mean, there's people that said the Bible said that. But you see, the Bible really didn't say that because it didn't say it in the context that they're using it. Now, it's true the Apostle Paul said those words. But let's get the whole context of it. And when you do, then you get insight into it. Now, let's back up to verse 26. Well, we ought to read verse 25. But if we hope for that which we see not, then do we have patience to wait for it. Likewise, the Spirit helpeth our infirmities, for we know not what we should pray for as we ought. But the Spirit itself, or Himself, maketh intercession for us with groanings which cannot be uttered. Which literally means, the Greek says, inarticulate speech, or in the language which you have learned. So what he's saying here is that the Holy Spirit will rise up within you when you don't know what to pray, don't know how to pray over a situation. He said he'll pray with groanings and with words which you could not utter in your language that you know. And he that searcheth the hearts knows what is the mind of the Spirit, because he maketh intercession for the saints according to the will of God. And we know that all things work together for good to them that love God, to them who are the called according to His purpose. Now, you've heard all kinds of teaching about that. But most of the time, it's out of context completely. Now, you can see from this what the Apostle Paul is saying. He's saying that when you pray in the Spirit, when you allow the Holy Spirit to pray through your spirit in tongues, in a language that you don't know, then you're praying according to God. Now come back up there to verse 27. Let me point this out to you. This will help you. You notice when he says, and he that searcheth the heart knows what is the mind of the Spirit, because he maketh intercession for the saints according to. Now notice when you get to according to, the words the will of is in italics. Now that simply means, in the King James is in italics, that simply means that this was not in the original translation. It was added by the translator. It was added so it would kind of fill in the sentence and kind of make it flow. But now let's take that out and just see what happens to this verse of Scripture when you pull out what the translators added. Now don't get mad at them. They're just trying to make it flow and sound good. But listen to what it says. Because he maketh intercession for the saints according to God. Now see, that's stronger, isn't it? Instead of according to the will of God, it says according to God. Now what's he saying? He's saying when you don't know how to pray, you don't know what to pray about a situation, he said the Holy Spirit through your spirit will begin to make intercession, or actually it's Jesus the intercessor, praying through you, through your voice, in other tongues, and praying the way God would pray if He were praying for you. Now that's strong. I mean, that's as strong as you can get it. If God prayed for you, how would He pray? Now see, we mentioned this in one of the other sessions. In Ephesians, the 6th chapter, the Apostle Paul says, taking the sword of the Spirit, which is the Word of God, or taking the Word of God, which is the sword of the Spirit. God's Word is the sword of the human spirit when it's in your mouth. Now he said, taking the Word of God, which is the sword of the Spirit, praying always with all prayer. In other words, you pray the Word of God when you pray in the Spirit. That's the way God would pray if He prayed for you. Now if God prayed for you, He wouldn't pray anything except what He said in His Word. It's like an individual said one time, that he was going to fast and pray and ask God about a certain thing. And this the minister said, well, you know, God's word said this about it. Well, he knew that, but he said he's just going to see what God said. Well, he fasted and prayed and, you know, fasted for a week. And finally, the minister saw him and said, well, what did he say? He said, well, you know what he said. Didn't say anything other than what he said in his word. Said the same thing he said in his word. Well, if God's going to pray for you, then he's going to pray the word over you. So whatever he said in his words, what God's going to pray. You don't go to God with the problem every time. Go to God with the answer to the problem. Pray the word of God. Remind God of what they said. You see, we read right here in Isaiah and some other scriptures that bring it out. He said, it'll accomplish that whereunto I sent it. Then God said in another place, remind me, call me to remembrance of what I said. Now, that doesn't mean that God's forgetful. That's not what he's talking about. He's not talking about, you're going to have to remind me because I forgot what I said. He's wanting you to speak it so you'll hear it. And he's wanting you to pray the word of God. Pray the word of God always with all prayer and supplication in the Spirit. Well, now that's the way God would pray for you. If he's going to pray for you, he'd just simply pray the word of God. That's all he'd pray.
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3: Kicking Over Sacred Cows. Now, you may think, well, what in the world are you talking about, kicking over sacred cows? Well, you know, over in India, some of the religions over there will not allow people to eat the cow because it could be their grandmother come back as a cow in the afterlife, you know, or whatever. Now, we don't believe that way here, but there are people that certain scriptures in the Bible hold them in bondage because of what they believe about it. For instance, we talk about on here the chastening of the Lord. Do you realize there are many people today that believe that God chastens us with sickness and disease and with problems in life, and that the problems and the troubles and the things that we go through in this life is what's perfecting our faith, and it's God's will for us to go through all these things? Well, nothing could be further from the truth. 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It's because you acted on the word. You act on the word of God in any situation in faith, and it will cause you to be stronger. The trials, the troubles, and the problems come in life because Satan wants to put you 6 foot under. 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
2: Welcome to Rhema for Today. 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
3: Well, it says that in the Acts of the Apostles, they received the Holy Ghost. They weren't forced into something. They weren't made to do something. They received. Here it said the Holy Ghost is the gift. Praise the Lord. And they were all filled. If you stop reading, then they're filled. You have to be filled with the Holy Ghost first. You have to receive the Holy Ghost first. You don't talk in tongues and then confess, but you receive and confess, I have the Holy Ghost, then the speaking with tongues comes. And so I said, now, Lord, I've received him. He's in me. I'm filled. Acts 2:4 said they were all filled with the Holy Ghost. And it says they began to speak with the tongue of the Spirit as the Spirit gave them the utterance. Now I said, he's in me. I expect him to give me utterance. I expect him to give me utterance. And I'll speak out what he gives me. Well, about that time, way down here on the inside of me, there were these words. They were strange words. I didn't know what they were. They just seemed to be sort of going around and around in me. Amen. And they just sort of seemed to come up till they got up to my throat. And then for a minute or two, I sort of choked like. And that's the reason folks choke, because they don't yield to the Spirit. And so I just started speaking those words out. And I never doubted for a minute. Brother, when I started speaking one or two of them out, instead of me stopping and analyzing it in my mind, I just shut my mind off and just got my throat, my voice, my lips and tongue hooked up with my spirit and just began just to pour it out. And I spent an hour and a half just talking in tongues hard and fast as I could. Praise the Lord. Sang three songs in tongues. Went down the street to church talking in tongues. That is, to myself, and didn't talk out loud. Praise the Lord. Well, now, you see, the same thing was true concerning salvation. Same law of faith worked in receiving the Holy Ghost. And I've dealt with thousands. Yes, absolutely, literally thousands of people. Tens of thousands of people. And got across America and in Canada and gotten them filled with the Holy Ghost through the years. And I use, as a user thing, if they'll stay with me, I get all the chronic folks filled. I had folks, and my best record is one man who had been seeking for 50 years, 1956 in Pomona, California. And he wasn't just some simple-minded somebody, because he had been a college professor, taught mathematics at college level. And he told me that he and his wife went through that Azusa Street Revival in 1906. They had a three-year revival from 1906 to 1909 and had three services a day for 3 years. And he said, I never missed a day of going to at least one service, and many days, all three of them. I'd done everything they told me to do. And my wife received the Holy Ghost, but I never received. And all these 50 years, I've never received. But thank God, he did receive the Holy Ghost as we laid hands on him and ministered to him. Praise the Lord. Praise the Lord. Well, now, you see, what he was going to do really was hoping he'd get the Holy Ghost. And if he ever did and talked in tongues, well, then he'd know it and he's going to confess he's got it. But the law of God is you believe and confess it's yours, and then it comes into being. Now, the same thing's true concerning in regard to healing. I confess that by his stripes I am healed, and the disease is still in my body. But I confess that. I say, surely he hath borne my sicknesses and carried my pains. Isaiah 53:4, Dr. Isaac Lesser's translation. Surely he hath borne our sicknesses and carried our diseases. Yet we did esteem him stricken, smitten of God, and afflicted. And then right on into the fifth verse. He was wounded for our transgression. He was bruised for our iniquities. Chastisement of peace is upon him. And with or by his stripes I am healed. Now I make the confession that by his stripes I am healed. The disease and its symptoms may not leave my body at once, but I hold fast to my confession, because Hebrews 4:14 tells me to hold fast to my confession. I know that what he has said, he's able to perform. I know that the Bible said God's own record concerning Abraham in Romans 4:17 through about 4th chapter, 17th verse, as you read on down through about the 21st verse, says, before him whom he believed, even God who quickeneth the dead and calleth those things which be not as though they were, who against hope believed in hope that he might become the father of many nations, according to that which is spoken, so shall thy seed be. And being not weak in faith, he considered not his own body now dead, neither yet the deadness of Sarah's womb, but was strong in faith, giving glory to God, believing that what he had promised he is able also to perform. Well, I know that what he has said, he's able to make good. See, that scripture said that's what Abraham did. He considered not his own body now dead, neither yet the deadness of Sarah's womb, but was strong in faith, giving glory to God, believing that what he had promised he is able also to perform. I know that what he has said, he is able to make good.
4: Amen.
3: I know that I am healed because he said I was healed. Amen. Do you ever think about that? God says I am healed. He said by his stripes I am healed. Doesn't he?
4: Amen.
3: By his stripes.
4: Amen.
3: By whose stripes you were healed, Peter said, 1 Peter 2:24. And it makes no difference to me what the symptoms may be in my body. I laugh at them. I think I told you, I was holding a meeting, and I was really holding a meeting. Oh, Brother Goodman's here last night. He'd be here again tonight. I was holding a meeting for him and his wife several years ago. And I had some of the most alarming symptoms in my body. And in the nighttime, three nights. I don't know why we'll put up with some things sometimes for a while. We shouldn't, but I did. And this was the third night that I wouldn't be bothered too much at daytime, but nighttime, well, it would become, the symptoms would become such to keep me from sleeping. I think we get busy sometimes with things in the daytime, don't notice some things. And so, this is the third night. And so, way in the nighttime, I'd been reading. I'd read my Bible or book or something or study some, and it was way past midnight, and so I kept trying to get off sleep, and I couldn't because of the symptoms that held me awake. You know, sometimes if you got pain or misery or something, well, it'll just gnaw on you until you can't get off sleep. And related symptoms. But anyway, the devil kept telling me, you're not going to get your healing. You're not going to get healed. You're not going to get healed. And finally, I covered up my head because I didn't want to disturb them, even though they were some distance from my bedroom. And it's wintertime, and this was a number of years ago, not recent time. And I had a blanket, I think, and a light quilt on that bed. And so I just pulled them up over my head, sort of muffled sound, just started laughing. Now, I didn't feel like laughing. I didn't laugh because I felt like it. I just put on one. I made myself laugh. I just started laughing, ha, ha, ha, ha, ha. Now, that's the way it sounded, and that's just about how much spirit it had about it. Ha, ha, ha, ha, ha, ha. I made myself laugh. Ha, ha, ha, ha, ha. And I just kept going on that way. Now, I don't know how long it was because it was dark at nighttime. I didn't look at the clock. But at times like that, a few seconds seems a long time. I thought maybe it was 10 minutes. I don't know how long. But anyway, after a while, the devil said, "What are you laughing about?" And I guess I'd have kept laughing until he did ask me, because I knew he would. "What are you laughing about?" I said, "I'm laughing at you." He said, "What are you laughing at me about?" I said, "You said I'm not going to get my healing." "That's right. You're not going to get your healing. This is one time you're not going to get your healing." Instead of answering him, he just started laughing again. Ha, ha, ha, ha. Ha, ha, ha, ha. Ha, ha, ha, ha. And if I went on as long as it did, it would become monotonous to you. And I guess it became monotonous to Satan because he asked me again, "What are you laughing about?" I said, "I'm laughing at you." And finally, the third time, I laughed again. And the third time, he said, "What are you laughing at?" I said, "I'm laughing at you. You said I'm not going to get my healing." "That's right, you're not going to get it." I said, "Ha, ha, Satan, I wasn't planning on getting it. What in the world should I have to get it for when Jesus got it for me? I'm not going to get it, I have it." Did you hear me?
4: Amen.
3: I said, "I have it. I'm not planning on getting my healing. I have it. Why should I have to get it when Jesus got it for me? The Word says, by whose stripes," I said to him, 1 Peter 2:24, "by whose stripes ye were healed." I said, "If I was healed by his stripes, I am healed now." Now I want to tell you, he scurried around there gathering up his belongings and got out of there. Praise the Lord.
5: Praise the Lord.
3: Praise the Lord. Praise the Lord. So no matter what the symptoms may be, I laugh at them. And in the name of Jesus, I command the author of disease to leave my body.
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8: Welcome to the CAPS Chapel Broadcast. My name is Annette Capps, and I am so glad you have joined me today. And as you listen, I pray that the Word of God will come alive in you, and you will receive a fresh touch of the Holy Spirit in your life.
9: Lord, let the Holy Ghost come on down. Send him on down.
8: Matthew 28 and verse 17 is talking about the 11 disciples, and it says, there they saw him and prostrated themselves before him, yet some doubted. All right. So let's take another little, I want to jump over. Let's go to Mark chapter 16. Each one of these gospels has a little bit different twist. Mark chapter 16. And again, I'm reading out of Weymouth translation. All right. The same thing is here. It talks about a party of women. All right. All right, so Mark 16. Yeah, I'm like my dad. I just keep backing up. They saw an angel, verse 6, but he said to them, the angel said, do not be terrified. It is Jesus you are looking for. There we have. It's Jesus you're looking for. He has come back to life. He is not here. But go and tell his disciples and Peter that he's going before you to Galilee. So listen to what the women did. They came out, fled from the tomb, for they were trembling and amazed. And they said not a word because they were afraid. Now, when he rose to life early on the first day of the week, he appeared first to Mary of Magdala, from whom he expelled seven demons. She brought the tidings to those who had been with him, who were now mourning and weeping. What are they doing? They've given up everything they have to follow Jesus and join the Jesus of Nazareth Evangelistic Association. And now he proclaims to be the Son of God, and now he's dead. Everything's messed up. Their life is wrecked. And besides that, they loved him, and they're crying. And it says they're mourning and weeping. So when Mary and the women come back, just so stoked, man, he is alive. I saw him. I touched his feet. I have seen Jesus. But they, when they were told that he was alive and that he had been seen by her, could not believe it. I'm just telling you what the Bible says. It says they couldn't believe it. Now listen, let's go down here. Afterwards, he showed himself in another form to two of them as they were walking on their way in the country. These two men went and told the news to the rest, and they did not believe them either. Wow.
10: Yeah.
8: The angel said, Jesus said, Thomas said, unless I put my hand in his side, I won't believe it. Are you getting this? Listen. All right. Later, verse 14, still he showed himself to the 11 themselves while they were up at the table. And he did not deliver a blessing message from the Jesus the shepherd.
10: Right.
8: He upbraided them for their unbelief and obstinacy in not believing those who had seen him alive. I told Mary of Magdala, I told Mary, the other Mary, I told them to come tell you I am alive. The angel told them to tell you, and you refused to believe. They sat with him. They heard the same sermons the women did, but somehow the whole collapse of the Jesus of Nazareth Evangelistic Association so overwhelmed their sensibilities that they could not believe that what Jesus said would happen.
7: Wow, wow. So good.
8: But he appeared first to those who looked for him. And what did our scripture say? He will appear a second time to those who eagerly await him. Appear. Appear. To those who long for his appearing. To those who are looking for him. He will appear. All right, let's bring it on back here because I'm going to have to close this out at some point. All right? So first of all, let's make this point. They heard him say he would rise again.
7: Yeah.
10: Yeah.
8: So it didn't matter. He couldn't rise again unless he died first. You don't get resurrected unless you're dead. Somehow, some of them didn't put those two together. But they heard him say he would rise. They believed what he said.
7: Woo! Yeah.
8: But you see, this wasn't a group thought. It wasn't a group think. It wasn't a group think tank. This was personal to Mary of Magdala, who had seven devils cast out of her. It was personal. Looking for Jesus, the one who set her free, was a personal thing. Who cared about the group? She herself wanted to see him. She longed to see him. She knew him who had delivered her and set her free. And she longed for him. It wasn't a whole group thing. So what if, you know, so what? I mean, Mary, the mother of Jesus, must have been crushed. It doesn't say anything about her coming back to look because she was overwhelmed probably with what she had just witnessed. Yes. But Mary, the two Marys and some of the women, they said, he's not dead for good.
7: Mm-hmm.
8: He may be dead now, but he's not dead for good. We got to keep going back till we see because he is going to rise.
7: Yeah. Yep.
8: Oh, Jesus, thank you, Lord. They believed him. How do we know they had faith in what Jesus said? How do we know they believed him? Because they kept going.
10: Yeah.
7: Yes.
10: Yeah.
7: So
8: and they kept looking.
7: Amen.
10: Amen. That's good stuff.
8: They were watching. They were watching the sepulcher. They expected any minute for him to just poof. How was it going to happen? They didn't know.
10: Yeah.
8: We know now.
10: Yeah.
8: We know now how it happened. They didn't know how it would happen.
10: Right.
8: They had their eyes on him and were actively seeking. They weren't paying attention. Imagine this. This group of women, these two women in particular, they go at dark while these Roman soldiers are out guarding this tomb. And they have the audacity and the courage to go where these Roman soldiers are.
10: Yeah.
7: Wow.
8: Because they were assured that he was coming out, that he was coming back, the courage. And then they saw him. They literally saw him because he appeared to those looking for him. And then they reported what the angels said and what Jesus said. Can you imagine? Can you imagine? They come back to the group, the Jesus of Nazareth Evangelistic Association board members. They come back and they say, he's not dead. He is risen. We saw him.
10: Yeah.
7: Woo!
8: And they went, those silly women. Matter of fact, there's one translation that says they nearly drove us crazy with their nonsense. That is what they said.
10: Oh, wow.
8: Can you imagine?
10: No.
8: You have just seen Jesus alive. And they say that's nonsense. You don't understand. But they didn't give up. They were not moved by everybody else's unbelief because they personally, who cares about the group?
10: Right.
8: I've seen Jesus.
10: Yeah.
8: Poof. Wow.
10: Wow.
8: Woo.
10: Yeah.
8: So let's take this appearing to those who are looking. We took it from the first appearance of Jesus when he was born in the earth and when he was brought to the temple. And we've taken it to the appearing that happened after his resurrection. But now let's take it someplace different. I'm going to ask you this question. I know this is a little bit of a fire hose today, but I have some questions. I have some questions. Let me ask you this. We talk about the second coming of Jesus, and we know about the rapture of the church. We know about him coming to rule and reign because we discussed that. Hopefully, if you've been coming here, you've got that straight by now. But when the scriptures talk about the coming, and then they talk about the appearing, and they talk about the unveiling, is that the same thing? That was what was brought to me. Question, are those all the same thing?
10: No.
8: Or maybe they just different steps in time. Now you want to know, well, what are you saying, Annette? Are you mid-trib, post-trib, pre-trib? Well, I am solid caps pre-trib. Okay.
10: Yeah.
8: And believe me, I've studied it. I don't just throw things out. I'd like to have a real good answer for this so I can tell you something. But I told the Lord, I really want to teach on this? I don't know. I've got it all together. But I've found that when I'm up here under the anointing and teaching, things start flowing. So anything I don't know, I'm going to ask it in the way of a question.
10: Yeah. Mm-hmm.
8: Okay. So I'm asking. So I have been researching for weeks the coming, the appearing, and the unveiling or the apocalypse. And there's some Greek words. And there's a couple of Greek words that are somewhat similar in appearing. But let's go back. When we say God appeared to Abraham, what do we mean? We don't just say somebody appeared. What do you relate that to when you say they appeared? It's like out of nowhere. It's like, yeah, his appearing. And John said in 1 John 3:2, we know when he appears, we shall be like him because we will see him as he is. And so we've thrown that into here, and the rapture. But what if he appears to those who are looking for him? What if he appears to you?
10: Yeah.
8: I'm not talking about the rapture here. I'm just asking. Well, I trust you have enjoyed our time together today at Caps Chapel. It's important to me to hear from you and know that you are listening on this radio station. 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
3: Notice 1 Peter chapter 1 and verse number 17. And if you call on him as Father who judges impartially according to each one's deeds. God is not partial. He's not cherry picking and showing favorites and I just kind of like them and the other person rubs me the wrong way.

made in fine linen, clean and bright. For the fine linen is the righteous acts of the saints. So those linen, there are gowns of salvation, but there's a robe of righteousness. The fine linen is the righteous acts of the saints. Notice Revelation 22 and 12. And behold, I am coming quickly. And notice this, my reward is with me to give to everyone according to his what? According to his work. You say, well, Pastor, I know the Lord wants me to do this, and I'm going to get around to it one day. Well, you know what? You may want to hurry up and get in gear. Oh, Pastor, I've been meaning to get around to that. Now, listen, y'all know, it's no secret, but I pastored for 25 years. Did you know there's people for 25 years, I've heard this line, Pastor, I'm going to start going one day to church. I'm going to get around to that. I don't doubt their salvation, but I'm going to tell you, you can grow more when you're a part of a church family than you can when you're not connected to a church family. You can grow more when you're connected to other people. And here's how it works. The more you grow, the more capacity you have to be a blessing to other people. The stronger you are, the more you can help other people is the way I would put it. And that's what God wants us all to be, is strong in him. Why? So that we're a blessing. We're not just thinking of ourselves, but we're thinking about how can we be a blessing to other people. Now, we're going to back up. We're going to read one other scripture here, and we're going to wrap up today, okay? In 1 Corinthians chapter 3 and verse number 11, for no one can lay any foundation other than the one already laid, which is Jesus Christ. Have y'all ever seen these fires that go through a neighborhood and maybe everything is destroyed with the exception of the fireplace? In other words, the wood was burned up, but the fireplace was left intact. That's what the Bible gives us a picture here, that when people are standing before the judgment seat of Christ, they're going to have all these rewards, but after the fire gets a hold of them, they're saved. But it's like the scripture compares it to a man escaping a fire. The man was saved, but his house burned up. Well, you know what I want you to do? I want you to take every deed that you've ever done in the name of Jesus. I want those to go with you right through the judgment seat of Christ all into eternity. And I'm going to throw this one out. Y'all, if it wasn't the will of God 25 years ago, it's not the will of God today. Pastor, I got a good idea. Oh, I got a good idea, Pastor. I'm going to tell you, y'all, did you know God's not obligated to fund your good idea? But he is going to fund your God idea. It's like one preacher said he was praying and he said, Lord, I just know you've told me to do this and I'm going to go ahead and obey you. And the Lord spoke to him. He said, you obey, I pay. How many know if you just go ahead and do what God wants you to do, he'll fund it. But if it was just some dream you had, God's not obligated to fund my good ideas. He is responsible to take care of the things that he bursts by his spirit in our hearts. For no one can lay any foundation other than the one already laid, which is Jesus Christ. If anyone builds on this foundation using gold, silver, costly stones, wood, hay, straw. Now, I think probably the first thought that comes to your mind, okay, building material, gold, silver, costly stones. If you'll go through the book of Psalms, the word of God is compared to gold. It is compared to silver that has been tried in the furnace 7 times. So the word of God is a picture here. Build your life on God's word. God's word is something that you can build your life with, that there'll be rewards through all eternity. But then it talks about wood and hay and straw. His work will be shown for what it is, because the day, talking about the judgment seat of Christ, will bring it to light. It will be revealed with fire. And the fire will test the quality of each man's work. So the fire is going to test the quality of each man's work. Well, doesn't fire do that? You know what fire does to gold? It just refines it. It just separates out the impurities. You know, if you got 24 karat gold, 24 karat gold is not afraid of fire. There's nothing to refine out. What we're doing is right and pleasing. Then guess what? It's pure before the Lord. I say this, and I

0: this with all my heart. It's not just the duration of your life that matters. It's the donation of your life that matters. Does that make sense? It doesn't just matter. Well, Pastor, I've been in the kingdom 80 years. Well, I'm happy about that. But y'all, we don't want to just go long. We want to go deep. We don't want to just plow long. We want to plow deep. We want to, Lord, help me to have an impact. You say, well, Pastor, I don't know enough to reach people. I heard about this one pastor, and this is a true story. He got up and he started preaching. You know, he'd just gotten saved and on fire for God. And he said, I was preaching about Samson. And Samson had strength. And he said, I was preaching on Samson. Next thing I know, I got tongue-tied and I started calling Samson Tarzan. Said Tarzan. Finally, they're going, Tarzan, is that in the Bible? I mean, and this is another true story. A guy didn't have a lot of formal education, God's word. And he got up and talked about Paul, hear this, and his wife, Silas. And then they had their little son, Timothy. Paul referred to Timothy as a spiritual son, but he wasn't a biological son. And he said the thing that was so amusing about this sermon was after the guy got through, he gave an invitation and people came down front and gave their life to the Lord. He said, oh, Pastor, I knew the Greek of that. I knew the background and the historical record of it. You know what? You may know all that, but what are you doing with all that? I know people, they can divide the Greek and the Hebrew. They won't walk across the street to help somebody who's run out of gas, but I tell them the Greek for car. I'm not trying to be humorous. I'm just trying to be real, right? And that is, the fire's going to test my work. He said, oh, Pastor Tom, that was great. You're doing a great work. We'll see. God will be ultimately the one that will check my heart. And I live that. And you say, well, do you live in the fear of the Lord? Yeah, it's a reverential awe in that I know I'm not going to get away with stuff with God. Does that make sense? That if it wasn't right, if it was a little wrong. And I tell you what, I see people that I feel like are charlatans that are wrong in what they do in the kingdom. And I tell you, how many know that it catches up with them in this life as well a lot of times. And so the fire will test the quality of each person's work. But notice this, verse 14. If what he has built survives, he will receive his reward. If it is burned up, he will suffer loss. Notice this statement. He himself will be saved. The guy's saved. He's going into an eternity, even though only as one escaping through the flames. So he's saved, but he's just not taking anything with him into eternity. And you say, Pastor, where are you going with this message? What would you ideally want to accomplish through this message? You know, ideally what I'd like for it to do is for you to just be able to say, okay, Lord, help me to narrow my focus. Help me to see what it is that you want me to do with my life. And Lord, help me to be like totally focused, help me to be totally determined that I'm not just going to hear your word, but I'm going to do your word and I'm going to be faithful to whatever you ask me to do. You doing what God tells you to do is not going to give you a nervous breakdown. You doing what God has called you to do, it ain't going to cost you your kids. It ain't going to cost you your marriage. You see, whatever God asks me to do, he gives me the grace to do it. His commandments have enablements. And whatever God asked me to do, you know, all of a sudden I think, you know, I can do that. Matter of fact, there's a lot I can't do, but I can do what the Lord asked me to do. And you know, it's beautiful whenever you discover why you're on this earth and what God wants you to do with your life. All of a sudden you can breathe and you can relax and you say, oh yeah, I can do this. So what's my motivation today? My motivation is for you to narrow your focus and for you to just say, okay, Lord, help me to do this. And I want you to just have this idea that you've got blinders on and I'm doing this as unto the Lord. And if people don't necessarily see the value of it, that's okay. You know what happens whenever we have a real passion about something? For 7 years, I worked at a nursing home volunteering. And that was where I got started in ministry. And you know, if you're not careful, you can have this attitude. I don't think I snuck into it, but you can get into it. Why didn't anybody else go to the nursing home? Okay, this might be a reason. God didn't ask him to. Why isn't anybody else involved in doing this? Maybe the Lord didn't ask them to do it like he's asking you to do it. But I'll tell you this, there's nobody in the kingdom that the Lord's looking at you and saying, I got nothing for you. There's nobody in the kingdom that's a nobody. There's nobody in the kingdom that God looks at you and say, unemployment for the rest of your life. All of us, God's saying to us, hey, I've got something for you. You know, whatever God wants you to do, he'll open up opportunities for you to do it. A couple of years ago, one of our missionaries, Parfait Karakazi, missionary to Rwanda, I said, Parfait, why don't you come up here to the church? I'd like to talk to you about your ministry and just do a little interview with you. And so Parfait and I sat in the back of the sanctuary and I interviewed him. And I sat there, and as I was doing this between breaks, I was going, I love to do this. I love doing these interviews. And I remember thinking, man, this is so fun. I love doing this. And then that aired, and there was a lot of attention drawn to that. It was a blessing. And then, you know, somebody heard that, and then they eventually came to me and said, hey, would you start doing some interviews with us through the Oasis? And a friend of mine, Greg Ford, came to me, and he goes, duh, Tom, that's all you do is going around asking people questions. Maybe that's perfect for you. My point is this. Don't view, oh, I'm going to do works. Okay, I have a revelation. Jesus, the head of the church, is not out to drain the life out of you. Thanks for joining me today. It's so important that we live our Christian lives in an awareness of the judgment seat of Christ. The Bible teaches that one day the Lord will test the quality of our deeds to determine the rewards that will follow us into eternity. This is one reason why God's Word tells us to do everything in life for the glory of God.
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1: 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Answers that will build your faith, because faith comes by hearing and hearing by the Word of God. And as Jesus said in His Word, you shall know the truth and the truth shall set you free. 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
2: Well, hello there. Welcome to Thursday. Did you know it's time for the show? Yes, I just want to remind you again that October 9th and 10th, we'll be having our 17th annual, can't believe it, Branson style dinner and music show, where every year we just do it. It is an outreach for people who don't normally come to church, and I need your help to bring them. And so that's what it is. We have a great time. We do a two-meat dinner with all the fixings, as they say in Arkansas, and good homemade desserts. And it's a wonderful dinner. That's absolutely worth the money, is just the dinner. And then you get the show free. And so then we get into doing some good old classic country music from the good old days, as I say, and with fabulous musicians. Some of the Lynn boys are playing, I'm playing. And then we've got some great friends like Dave Milligan, our bass player, comes all the way from Branson, Missouri, who is the bass player of the year for probably like 20 years with the Presleys over there, or several times anyway, and played with the Presley family over in Branson. Then we've got Randy and Sherry Miller coming from Cleveland, Tennessee area this year to help do music and comedy. And so it's just going to be a great, great time, a great show. You have two nights to choose from, October the 9th or October the 10th. And that's a Friday or Saturday evening. So get somebody that, you know, they haven't been to church with you yet, but they like you and they like being around you. And it's a great opportunity for you to take them to something fun where they're also going to get to hear some good old gospel music, feel the presence of the Lord, and hear about the good news of Jesus. We make it so easy for you. So get those tickets, bring some friends. It's $30 for adults and different prices, much less for the children. And I think children under 3 or 4 are free. I don't know. Get on our website, praisecenterministries.org, or go to Praise Center Ministries, Sapulpa, Oklahoma on Facebook, and look at our flyer there. And you can buy your tickets online, and I suggest you start doing it, because we do almost sell out nearly every year, and we can only seat about 220 and feed you and give you the show. So come on out and be with us for our 17th annual Branson-style dinner and music show. And you won't have to drive all the way to Branson, just over to Sapulpa. So it's a great time in the Lord. Well, I'm into Romans 8, one of the most powerful chapters in the New Testament, chock full of doctrine, truth, and the basis of our in Christ reality. All that Jesus has done for us, all the territory we've been given, all the victory we've been given in Christ Jesus. And I'm telling you, it's worth fighting for. You didn't have to fight for it. It was given to you by Jesus and me, but you're going to have to fight to keep it. And that's what this message is about, learning how, through the Word of God, to overcome struggles and live in victory. I'm going to actually probably get into the very heart of the message next week, but I've got to get through this chapter so that you understand the principles of the law of the Spirit of life, as opposed to the law of sin and death, which was the law of sin and death. He's calling it here, calling out, is the law of Moses, but it's not not because God didn't have anything good. The law is good. The law simply pointed to the fact that flesh could not obey it. And there was only one person, hallelujah, his name is Jesus, the Christ, the Messiah, the Anointed One, who could ever live up to the law in human flesh and defeat the death consequences of the law. That's what that means. And so for what the law, verse 3, could not do in that it was weak through the flesh, God sending his own son in the likeness of sinful flesh and for sin, condemned sin in the flesh. Why? That the righteousness of the law might be fulfilled in us who walk not after the flesh, but after the Spirit. If a believer, even though they know Christ, is just sinning it up and partying down, you're not showing the righteousness of the law. It's not possible to do that. And that righteousness of God's law that Jesus died to give you is not fulfilled in a person who walks after the flesh. Read it again. But the person who walks after the Spirit, that's the person who is manifesting the righteousness of the law of God that Jesus died to give us. Hallelujah. Praise God. Verse 5, for they that are after the flesh do mind the things of the flesh, but they that are after the Spirit, the things of the Spirit. For to be carnally minded is death, but to be spiritually minded is life and peace. Because the carnal mind is enmity, it's an enemy of God. For it is not subject to the law of God, neither can it be. The old fleshly mind, the fleshly appetites, the soul that's ruled by the flesh cannot please God. And he says that, verse 8, so then they that are in the flesh cannot please God. Don't tell me somebody's saved that constantly lives and walks in the flesh. It's not possible. You have to please the Lord in obedience. What did Jesus say? If you continue in my words, then you're my disciple. Hallelujah. But you're not in the flesh, verse 9, but in the Spirit, if it's true, if so be, that the Spirit of God dwell in you. Now, if any man have not the Spirit of Christ, he is none of his. In other words, if you've not been born again and freed from that old slave nature and know it, then you're not yet born again. But praise God, come to Jesus and get born again. Hallelujah. Come to Jesus. What did he say? Come unto me. If you're weary and burdened down, heavy laden with sin and shame and death, the implication is, and I'll give you rest. He said, hallelujah. And verse 10 of Romans 8, and if Christ be in you, the body is dead because of sin. Now, a lot of people have taken this out of context and stretched it to the nth degree to say that, well, you know, if I'm in Christ, my body, when it sins, it's already declared dead, so it doesn't affect my spirit. Well, but it does. Go to 2 Corinthians 7:1, where the Spirit of the Lord said through Paul, let us cleanse ourselves of all the filthiness of the flesh and the spirit. Did you hear what he said? Your spirit is involved when the body is sinning. Why? Because you can't separate your spirit from your will. You will to sin with all three parts of you. And when I did, I yielded with all three parts of me, myself, and I, spirit, soul, and body. And you know, I'm chuckling because, you know, the sin nature wants you to believe this so you can just keep on sinning and claim to be a Christian, but it's not true. Now, Christians do sin, but 1 John 1:9 makes provision for us to come back out of the law of sin and death, out of the flesh and the ways of the devil, and come back in through the blood, be set apart, sanctified again to the working of the good things of God, and stay out of that mess. Amen. Not that anybody can't sin after they're born again, but this is not what we're supposed to do. And that's where I'm going with this. How to overcome struggle. Some people are back in that tug of war with their flesh. They haven't declared it dead. And that's the war. That's the fight of faith. Not to get what Christ came to give you, but to keep it. And so that's why he said, let's declare this body dead. Let's put the old man under, as we say, 6 feet under. Hallelujah. The old man is dead, but the spirit is life because of what? Righteousness. Whose righteousness? The righteousness of Christ. But if the spirit of him, hallelujah, all of you should know this, that raised up Jesus Christ or Jesus from the dead, dwell in you, he that raised up Christ from the dead. shall also quicken your mortal bodies by his Spirit that dwells in you. Now, this is a scripture with a dual meaning. Yes, it is talking about the resurrection. Yes, it is talking about the moment of the rapture. That moment of the twinkling of an eye, is there's an allusion to that. But we also know that, you know, every word of God is multi-levels deep. It's multidimensional truth. It's living. It applies to every part of our being and existence at any given moment. So there's another truth here. If the Spirit of Christ that raised, if the Spirit of Him that raised Christ from the dead dwells in you, it will also quicken. And that's an old English word that means make alive. And that can be a scripture. You can, and we do all the time, claim for your healing. If the Spirit of Christ dwells in you, the one that raised Jesus from the dead, your mortal body can be healed, can be quickened, can be brought out of death again by the Spirit that what dwells in you. Hallelujah. So you see, this is the norm. This is the paradigm. This is the focus. This is where we aim, is to allow the Holy Spirit in us to crucify our flesh. Of course, our will must cooperate with the Holy Spirit, not work against him. That's why Paul said, don't grieve the Holy Spirit, whereby you're sealed. Give no place to the devil. He said, then, and Paul knew we'd have trouble getting this, so he goes on and on and on. Verse 12, therefore, brethren, we are debtors, not to what? The flesh, to live after the flesh. There's a lot of Christians that act like I'm indebted to do what my flesh wants. No, you're not. He just settled the issue. You don't owe that flesh, that old stinking sinful flesh. You don't owe it a thing. You are not in debt to your flesh, to live after your flesh. And then he brings it home and drives the nail in the coffin of that spurious doctrine. Verse 13, for if you live after the flesh, you shall die. I don't care if you were born again. If you open yourself up to demons again and you follow your flesh, spiritual death will be the result. It's all over the Word of God. But if you through the Spirit, that's capital S in your King James, meaning the Holy Spirit and his power. And by the way, let me say, it's through this Spirit is the only way you can do this. Your will isn't strong enough, neither is mine. But he said, if you, through the Spirit, do mortify, there's that war. There's that putting to death. Mortify the deeds of what? Your body. You shall live. A lot of people teach, and wrongly so, heresy, that you can allow your body to gratify the flesh and you're still alive in Christ. I love you enough to tell you that's not true. You'll have a moment where you can repent, praise God. But no, if you mortify through the Spirit, do mortify the deeds of your body, you shall live. And he seals it with this, for as many as are led by the Spirit of God, they are the sons of God. I love you. Be back tomorrow.
1: 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I'm Justin Lin, and I would like to thank you again for joining us today. And until next time, remember, Jesus saves, Jesus heals, Jesus fills with the Holy Ghost, and Jesus is coming again.
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3: Greetings, friends and new listeners, and welcome to The Sound of Faith. I'm Sharon Knotts, thanking you for joining us today because we know faith comes by hearing and hearing by the Word of God. Today's message by my father, Brother Hardy, is certain to speak to each of our hearts in both a powerful and discerning way. It's entitled, Brotherly Love, the Key to Unity. Psalm 133 declares how good and how beautiful it is for the brethren to dwell together in unity. Well, while it is certainly beautiful, it is not always easy. But unity starts with brotherly love.
4: Brotherly love is the key to unity. Point one, love for the brethren brings unity and peace. And if you have your Bibles, I'd like to go to Colossians, the third chapter, and I want to read all of these verses. Colossians, the third chapter, and I'm going to start at the ninth verse. It said, lie not one to another, seeing that you have put off the old man with his deeds, and put on the new man, which is renewed in knowledge after the image of him that created him. Where there is neither Greek nor Jew, circumcision nor uncircumcision, barbarian, Scythian, bond or free, but Christ is all and in all. We'll stop there a minute. Here again, we see the whole thing. The theme of what? Unity in the body. And in this verse here, Paul's saying when we get in Christ, class and social distinctions melt away. We found in Galatians 3:28, there's neither Jew nor Gentile, bond or free, male or female. Now we find the social order. The day of Paul, the Greeks thought they were the greatest people because they had wisdom. They were a lover of wisdom. And all the great philosophers were coming out of Greece, and they thought that they were the greatest people, and they looked down on the rest. And naturally, the Jews, they thought they were the greatest people because they were God's covenant people, and they were the seed of Abraham, Isaac, and Jacob. So the Greeks looked down on everybody, the Jews looked down on everybody, and the barbarians, the next class. Now, the barbarians wasn't like the American version of the word, somebody running around with a loincloth and a bone in their nose with a hatchet. Anyone that didn't speak the Greek language to the Greek people were barbarians because they thought that their speech was bar, bar, bar. Then the barbarians looked down on the Scythians. They were the wild, warlike tribes. They were kind of at the near the bottom of the totem pole of the social order. Then, of course, of all the bottom one was the slave. He wasn't nothing. He didn't have any rights at all. An animal had more rights. If you killed an animal, you were in danger of getting killed back. But if you killed a slave, it didn't mean anything. So when we got in the body of Christ to become the new man, then these social distinctions fade away. And we can see how easy the devil could use these things to bring division in the church. I'm a Greek. I'm a Jew. I'm of the elite. And in Christ, all of that melts away. That belongs to the flesh. You know, when people come in and start talking race, position, and such, that belongs to the flesh. That belongs to the old man. We put off that old man, Paul said, and we were not to lie one another, and we've put on the new man, and therefore we are our new order. We're the body of Christ, members one of another, and all of those old taboos and all of those old restrictions in the world are gone away. We're one, we're all equal in Christ. Neither Jew nor Gentile, neither bond nor free, neither male nor female. We are that new dynamic man that Jesus wants to empower with all of his power, that we might deliver the world. So we can see the Holy Ghost weaving this unity, breaking down and moving out, destroying everything that would break the unity, because that's the main thing, the unity. And just like in our body, we would call it a coordination. We have to have that unity or coordination, or we cannot function properly and do right. Now, getting to the verse I wanted to, put on, therefore, we're a new man, but we got to have clothes. Put off the old man, put on the new man, old man in his clothes, now we're putting on a new man in his clothes. And therefore, we're to put on as clothes as the elect of God. We are the chosen of God. You get chosen after you get born again. God chose us in Christ. You got to get in Christ first. If any man be in Christ, he's a new creature, and then God chooses us. And we're holy and beloved. Now we're supposed to put on bowels of mercy. I gave you that little diagram and I got it on there, bowels of compassion. That's what the word mercy really means. Bowels of compassion. The Greek word is splankna oik. trimos, bowels of compassion. Now, to the Greek, they thought that the inward parts of a man were the most noblest parts. And the bowels were the inward parts that contained the heart, the liver, and they thought they were the most noblest part of a man. And therefore, it was the seat of man, and therefore, it was our compassion. So Paul is saying by the Holy Ghost, we ought to put on fervent compassion for our brother and sister. It should be a fervent compassion for our brother and sister. Then we are to put on kindness. The Greek word for kindness is Christotes. It's almost like Christ. The Greek word for Christ is Christos, and Christos in another form of this word, Christos, Christos. You could say it real fast, you almost was thinking you were saying Christ. And that word Christotes means kindness. It's a kindness expressed in attitude and deed. It is a friendly and helpful spirit which seeks to meet the needs of others through kind deeds. That's what kind of a kindness Jesus wants us to put on, that we will seek to meet the needs of our brother and sister in good deeds and in kindness. The Lord is trying to make an impression upon us that we cannot look at our brother and be lighthearted and go upon our way. We've got to look at him, first of all, as the flesh and bone of Jesus and treat him that way, and second of all, as our own flesh and bone and body, and treat them that way. So therefore, when we see our brother and sister in need, then what are we going to do? Stir up our compassion and go to them and try to, in attitude and deed, supply their need. You talk about being joined together. You talk about being solidified, being in unity, and the devil can't get in. We have that attitude and that mindset. We'll shut the door to all these trivial little things. You can go into a lot of church gatherings, and it's true. A lot of little trivial things dividing and separating the brethren and stopping the move of God and the salvation of souls. And when we come to that realization that the way we treat our brother and sister will depend whether we get souls saved, because the Bible said, by this shall all men know you are my disciples. And I've heard a lot of people say, well, if that's a Christian, so we got to be careful. And not only be careful, but that should be that motivating love on the inside. It should be that bowels of compassion turning over when we see our brother and our sister in need. That was the thing that marked the Lord. The Bible said that he was moved with compassion on the people. I know a lot of times I know he had to be physically wore out. I can see him at the well. When the woman of Samaria came at the well, he was tired, wasn't he? The Bible said he was tired and weary. I don't care if he was the Son of God, he still had a human body. And that human body was subject to all the frailties that our human bodies are subject to. He got hungry. He had to eat. He had to sleep. During the storm, remember, he was on sleep on the boat. I believe he was exhausted on that boat, that even a typhoon couldn't wake him up. But when that woman at the well come, he saw that soul in need, and he stirred up his bowels of compassion, began to move, and he forgot about himself and his tiredness, and he ministered to that woman, and pretty soon here come the whole city out, and he ministered to that city and that great city of Samaria for the Lord. So God wants us to look at our brother and sister and see them in need, and then stir up our bowels of compassion and run to them with our attitude of compassion and love and minister and supply that need. Then we're going to have humbleness of mind. You know, too many people look down on brothers and sisters as under them. Maybe they have an office, pastor or an apostle or evangelist, or just look at the weaker brother and sister in their mind and just kind of a little pride. But the Lord wants us to have a mindset of humility, humbleness of mind, not thinking ourselves, thinking of our brother and his needs, putting him and esteeming him above our own self, not esteeming him under ourself, because then that opens the door for the devil to bring pride in and arrogance in and puffed up in, and then that brings a separation that stops the body. Meekness. And this is one of those, the great Greek word, and you that was in Dr. Cottle's course, he's brought out this meekness, remember? And he said Aristotle's definition of the word for meekness, which is proutes, and he said that Aristotle's definition, it was the means between two points. Aristotle always went about taking the Greek words, trying to find the means between the two points. And the two points was of meekness is one that's blowing his top at everything, one that's always angry. They get angry at the least little thing, and the other extreme was the person that couldn't get angry at all. So then proutes was the one in the middle that always knew how to keep his cool, to keep his demeanor and only express anger at the proper time. Let me read you a little bit more about it. The word indicates an obedient submission to God, to his will, with unwavering faith and enduring patience. It displays a gentle attitude and in kind acts towards others, and this often in the face of opposition. In other words, it's being able to keep your spirit under control, to keep it into proper restraint, and to keep it into the place where you will always act with kindness no matter what the brother does back against you. That's a pretty tall order. That keeps you praying, don't it? We which are strong ought to bear the infirmity of the weak. The weaker brother don't know that. The weaker brother might blow his top. The weaker brother might come and get angry at you. But you're mature, see? And because you're mature, because you've come to spiritual maturity and perfection, then you have this trait of proudtes, you know how to keep your spirit under control, keep it submissive to the Holy Ghost, and continue to be kind even when they continue to be honoring back to you. Long suffering, macrothumia. And of course, we know the word thumio and thumos means burning passion, and it means long passion or long suffering. To be long-suffering with our brother and sister. I know there's some people I had to be awful long-suffering. I knew when they come up and they start talking, I had to suffer long because I know it's going to be a long time before they get done. Long-suffering. It's a long holding out of the mind before it gives room to actions of passion. You just put up with them. It indicates the patient long-suffering and bearing injustice or unpleasant circumstance without revenge or retaliation, but with a view of hope for a final victory that God's going to bring to you. That's long-suffering, like I said, the first part with your brother, then another time, long-suffering when you're in a trial or a test or a hard place. You're staying there. You're in an attitude of grace. You're in an attitude of knowing that God's grace is sufficient, and you're looking forward to the victory he's going to bring. Long-suffering with one another, long-suffering with God when he's got you in a test. God suffers long with us, don't he? Just think how many years while we're mature and he brings us up, and then all of a sudden we get a little bit mature, and then we want to go to God for this and that, and we don't realize that God's been long-suffering trying to bring us to the point, and we're short-suffering with him because we don't get the answer to what we want right away. All right, it's holding out the mind before it gives room to action and passion. In other words, before it hollers, I quit, I give up. Or with somebody doing unpleasant things to you, blowing your cool. Devil likes to get us to blow our cool. Then we have to repent. That brings condemnation. And then that brings separation. I tell you, God's really buffing our spirits up, isn't he?
3: Amen. What an eye-opening, Holy Spirit admonishing message by God's servant, Brother Hardy. Brotherly love, the key to unity. The book of Acts is the birth certificate for the church, the body of Christ. And its outstanding birthmark was unity. Again and again, we read that the believers were in one mind and one accord. Did you know that in the book of Acts, the word love is never used? Because you don't have to preach about love when everyone is walking in love. It's a different story when we get to the epistles of the apostles. Paul said that if anyone be in Christ, he's a new creature. Old things are passed away and all things become new. And this includes a new wardrobe. He described these new clothes as mercies, kindness, humility, meekness, long-suffering, and above all, the perfect bond of love. As the church multiplied and spread throughout the Roman Empire, divisionary factions arose and worldly influences crept in. Some churches were shielding outright sin. Others were going to court to sue other believers, all of which the Holy Spirit condemned. The church faced fallen and failing brethren, and as Jesus said, it is impossible but that offenses will come. James said that we all offend at some time, so how does the church deal with offenders and offendees? There is a Bible way to deal with these issues, and emphasis is on restoration, not amputation. Only one church out of the seven in Revelation had an open door of evangelism given to them by Jesus, Philadelphia, the Church of Brotherly Love. This message, Brotherly Love, the Key to Unity, can be ordered on CD for a love gift of $10 or more for the radio ministry. 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
6: Shalom and welcome to Torah Chai, God's teachings of life from Congregation Zion's Sake, a Messianic Jewish congregation located on the corner of Denby Boulevard and Shields Road in Newport News, Virginia. Our biblical mandate as Jewish believers is to be a light unto the world by sharing Yeshua, Jesus, the Jewish Messiah, to the Jew first, then the nations, as prescribed in Romans 1:16, bringing God's plan of salvation to the ends of the earth. We hope you enjoy today's teaching.
7: To do all these things in your name, that's service. But what's he say to them? Get away from me, you workers of iniquity. I never knew you. So there's something we have to keep in balance here. Service unto him must be done with intimacy. You can serve and not know him. It happens every time you go to a restaurant. You get served, they don't know you from Adam. That's not how the kingdom of God works. To serve the Lord, there must be intimacy. You must know him. And this has to be done with the right motive. People can also serve out of the wrong motive, to gain self-worth, to call attention to themselves, to assuage guilt, whatever. Serving from wrong motives is not servanthood. Servanthood is a humble, obedient reliance on the Father, birthed by an awareness of his unconditional love, which is expressed by action to benefit others and carried out in the power of the Ruach HaKodesh, the Holy Spirit. Servanthood may involve a menial or hidden task, but it also may involve a very public deed done without concern for one's reputation or gain. We're in a transition of power bases. The world's power base is departing, and a new king is coming. We're soon to come back to a theocracy. Those who are attuned, those who hear the voice of the Lord, are flocking to the new kingdom base. This whole messianic movement is preparation for the new king, Yeshua, who will reign in the messianic age and the messianic kingdom. In the last 10 years, I've probably, I don't know, done how many series. We talked about the temple. Revelation, we talked about the temple. And so I started getting a few emails, and people are like, man, what's all this temple stuff? I said, read the end of the book. Read Revelation. Heaven opens, and what comes out of heaven? A new temple, the new Jerusalem. So we're going back to the system, and that's why we're here, to prepare the bride for the groom, because the bride right now has no concept of what's coming, even though it's clearly and plainly written in their Bible. Like those amazing warriors, men and women of renown, of character, integrity, honor, warriors, and pioneers, there's one peculiar group that I wish to focus upon in 1 Chronicles 12, verse 32, and you're familiar with this. Of the descendants of Issachar, men who understood the times and knew what Israel ought to do, there were 200 leaders, and all their kinsmen were under their command. See, so when God ends one season, Saul's reign as king is coming to an end, and begins another, David is soon to take his reign, the Lord has to end or destroy the old previous institutions. The leaders, the men of Issachar, had discernment. They understood the epoch of time in which they live. They were prepared. They were ready for the transition. But get this, they recognized not what they should do, but they recognize what Israel should do. There's a difference here. They knew that the previous institutions and structures were ending, that the Lord was initiating a new season with a new king and new institutions. Issachar means recompense. God has given me, as Leah proclaimed upon his birth. It was the ninth. Nine represents the Holy Spirit, son of Jacob, and the fifth son of Leah. The tribe of Issachar was positioned strategically on the east side of the Mishkan with Judah and Zebulun. Zebulun, the 10th, which means hand of God, son of Jacob, and the 6th and last of Leah, meant dwelling or habitation. Zebulun was a tribe of war, ships, and trade. Judah was the 4th son of Jacob and Leah. His name meant, may he, God, be praised. Judah prophetically was always destined to go first as the war tribe that would conquer. These three tribes are the warriors of praise that God has given through Yeshua. But transition always comes with great conflict. And so this is why it's such a blessing to see these young people here. This is what they were raised in. I'm going to say this in love, and when this goes on the radio, I'm going to caveat this so there's no misunderstanding. I'm not anti-Christian, and I'm not anti-church. But we didn't have to bring in them here and de-church them. You're looking at a group of young people who never celebrated Easter. A group of young people who never did an Easter egg hunt. A group of young people who don't put up Christmas trees and hang Christmas decorations. Now, I'm getting some looks. None of that's in the Bible. None of it. And so we've done the best of our ability to raise up a generation that knows not the ways of the world, but knows the ways of the King. That they will be able to serve him when he returns. That they didn't go astray like the Levites. During this transition, the tribes, the 12 tribes, are in tremendous conflict. There's two anointed kings in Israel. The heavenly government was in transition and turmoil in the middle of great change. Israel was transitioning from the government of the house of Saul to the government of the house of David. Issachar would have great insight on how to make this shift. The incoming king, David, was a man of justice. Like Abraham and Moshe before him, he was a man after God's own heart. Unlike Saul, David possessed great intimacy, a great awareness. David's first weapon was the harp. Thousands of hours in the wilderness watching the sheep, guarding the flock with his harp. He knew how to be intimate with God. Young people, you're not going to advance if you're not intimate with him. I'm begging you to spend 10, 15, 20 minutes every day, first in the day, in intimate praise and worship with him. Spend time before him. Spend time in the throne room. His time in the wilderness trained him how to serve the Lord in trust and power and praise and worship and in love. Can you imagine being by yourself in a wilderness at 14? Forget the bear and the lion. I already covered that. But just being by yourself. And again, there's no Glock. You ain't got no hunting rifle. You ain't got MREs. He's living off the land with a staff and a harp. That's trust. When I was in Africa, it's been a minute since I shared this. They called me Zwanga. It means big white boogeyman. I'd been to places in Africa that never saw the skin color. How ironic. And of course, you know, I'm not exactly a petite man. So I get out of the car and I start unfolding myself. You know, people go, oh my God, it's getting bigger and bigger. So we're driving. And I saw a young boy, he's probably about 13, with a staff and he's got goats in the mountainside. And pew, I just thought of David. I said, stop the car, stop the car. So he stopped the car, he's right in front of me. And of course, Zwanga gets out and I see he starts looking, his eyes got big, he's like, what do I got here? And as I get out of the car, I got my camera and he immediately takes a defensive posture and he pulls that staff up. And I'm like, I said, tell him I just want to take pictures. He said something to him, the language there, Twerta. But the young shepherd, he was going to have nothing to do with that. I took two steps closer, and he even pulled back harder on that. And I said, you know what? I'm not taking another step because he's going to pierce me right in the heart with that thing. And it's going to be a whole other story. And I had the picture. I wish I could have found it and showed you because it's very profound because all I could think was a young David protecting the flock. What does a servant king look like who has placed the Lord as the ruler of his life? Let's look, and young people, I want you to apply this to yourselves. He was fully aware of his need for intimacy with Abba Father, with Adonai. He was a man after God's own heart. David knew how to worship. Do you? He was consumed by desire, a zealous hunger for the Lord, for his word, for his presence. His only request of God when confronted by Nathan regarding his sin. Now I want to point this out. There's no expectation for anybody to be perfect. You live in a fallen world. You have fallen DNA. David was one of the greatest kings and men of God, but he sinned. He was imperfect. And when confronted by Nathan regarding this sin, he was pleading and begging that Adonai's presence not depart from him. Unlike Saul, David was quick to confess and repent of his wrongdoings, of his sins. We're in the month of Elul. We have to be quick to repent and to release our sins and our wrongdoings. David purposed himself to serve Adonai, to serve others. That's why I'm so excited that they served here this evening. The military, nobody joined the military for a paycheck. I witnessed this firsthand. You don't get rich serving in the military. But why does every veteran volunteer? To serve their country. For no other reason but to serve this nation. So it requires a servant's heart. Even though Saul was trying to kill him, David continued to serve Israel by protecting his nation from enemy raids and attacks from the Philistines. He served those who stayed with the women and the children while the others fought. They argued, and they spoiled the booty with those who stayed with the equipment and those who fought. And those who fought said they shouldn't get anything. David said, no, that's not how this works. We're all in this together. David served Adonai with unbridled passion, even as he danced before the ark of the Lord. In 1 Chronicles 12, verse 38, all these soldiers who were experienced in war came to Hebron. Wholeheartedly, this is after now Saul's gone. And they came wholeheartedly, shalem, which means complete, safe, peaceful, perfect, whole, wholeheartedly, at peace, a covenant of peace. They came to Hebron wholeheartedly to make David king over all Israel. And all the rest from Israel were single-hearted and wanting to make David king. So we can conclude from the list of warriors who joined David at Ziklag that this ragtag team was diverse, loyal, humble, hungry for victory, and they came to serve. What did David do to produce such a mighty army? He served them. David was rational. David's personable approach, approachable manner and humility enticed hundreds of misfit volunteers to serve him. David accepted them all. And may I say this again? He was 21 to 22 years old. He was resourceful. David made use of every situation and got the best out of it, even in the wilderness. He empowered his team to become all it could be and enabled it to succeed. But he always sought the Lord. They were raided at Ziklag when they were gone. They come back. Everything was gone. The women, the children, everything. And the men were so distraught. After all this, they want to stone David. But David, he doesn't buckle. He says, bring the vest. They had a ritual vest there. And he immediately inquires of the Lord, should we pursue them? And the Lord says, yes. And they get everything back. Not a hair on their head were harmed. Number three, David was rewarding. He quickly shared both rewards and recognition for victory. He affirmed his men and motivated them with words of encouragement and spoils from battle. He was respectable. David modeled a servant leader style that Yeshua himself modeled. David's friends and foes alike respected him. People saw in David a profound example of servant leadership. Here's a foundational key regarding the men of Issachar, leaders who knew what Israel ought to do. So why did over 340,000 warriors, men of renown, come to David as they like to serve? And so the young people here, it's like I'm talking gobbledygook. But listen to me, you can have this heart. You can have this integrity, this character. And you can model the behavior of David, and you can become a leader, even amongst your peers. In Shaul's own words, Yeshua appeared to him during his road to Damascus encounter to do what? To serve. To become a servant of the Most High God. In Acts 26, starting in verse 16, but get up and stand on your feet. I have appeared to you to appoint you to serve. Huperetes, to serve, to subordinate, to serve, and to bear witness to what you have already seen of me and to what you will see when I appear to you in the future. I find that interesting. The Lord says, Yeshua says, get up. I'm appointing you to serve and to bear witness to what you have already seen. Now see, he'd been in a transition. He'd seen the signs and wonders. He's seen the miracles of Yeshua, but we're still persecuting the Messianic community. It took this moment right here to shift his focus, to shift and transform him to serve the Lord God.
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1: Every tribal group has a king. So he's talking about six kings here and six tribes that they're going to encounter. So when all the kings who were on this side, the hills, the lowland, and the coast, the great sea towards Lebanon, and then he names these six tribal groups and the kings of six tribes. He calls them one tribe, the Hittite tribe, the Amorite tribe, the Canaanite tribe, the Perizzite tribe, the Hivite tribe, and the Jebusite tribe. And he says that when they heard about it, what had they heard? They had heard of what Joshua and the children of Israel done in crossing the Jordan. They had heard about what they had done in destroying Jericho. They had heard how they had made a comeback and defeated Ai. And they've heard that they've just been to celebrating a feast called the Feast of Pentecost, where Joshua blessed them. Remember when I left you on May 20th, I read the blessing that Joshua prayed over the people. Blessed in the city, blessed in the field, blessed coming in, blessed going out. You'll be the head and not the tail, above and not beneath. You remember those blessings? He blessed them in all those ways.

But they decided on this occasion that even though they didn't like each other, that they hated Israel more than they hated each other. You ever seen people that didn't even like each other pile on somebody because they had a common enemy? And that's the reason why they get along, not because they like each other. In fact, if they didn't have that enemy, they'd be at each other's throats all the time. Well, that's exactly what's happening with these six kings. They don't like each other. They actually, given the chance, they're going to attack one another. But for the present moment, they have a greater threat, which is Joshua and the children of Israel. So they decide to form a unity, a treaty, an agreement to come together, a coalition, and they're going to fight. As you're going to discover in a few moments, that each one of these tribes bring a unique set of skills in combat to the equation. Just like there are different nations that have different strengths when it comes to war. Some have nuclear power. Some have manpower, like China has a multiple million army man foot soldiers. Nations that have maybe different strengths in battle, like in the Middle East. We know that the terrorist groups don't use conventional warheads. They don't use conventional soldiers or equipment, but they use suicide bombers. They use IEDs that they blow up and destroy people. So just like we can see the different kinds of equipment and skills in battle in our modern day, each of these six tribes brought a different skill set to battle that they were going to unleash against the children of Israel. In my 40 years of pastoral ministry, I have never, ever revealed the strategy of these six kings. In fact, I'm going to reveal a seventh king to you as well. And I'm doing so today because I believe you'll see in it the comparison between the physical warfare that Joshua and the children of Israel faced and the spiritual warfare that you and I face. Ephesians, Paul talks about spiritual warfare. If you were to look in the book of Joshua, you would see that Joshua is fighting wars. And that if you could take that strategies and the insights that he has in physical combat and translate it into spiritual combat, just like Joshua and the children of Israel conquered all the land of Israel and possessed it, you and I can defeat every adversary and every foe that the enemy unleashes against us. And we can declare that we have been made more than conquerors through Jesus Christ. Amen. But I want to show you something I've never ever shared before about how the strategies and the approach that each of these kings and tribal groups brought to the combat against the children of Israel. Let's pray. Father, thank you now for the opportunity to learn, to grow with understanding, because today we're going to expose the enemy, and then we're going to not only expose his strategies, but we're going to expose how to defeat him. So that when we leave here today, we're not going to leave here with fear in our hearts about what the enemy might be capable of doing. We're going to leave here with courage in our hearts, knowing that the best the enemy has to offer is still not greater than the God that we serve, who is greater and mightier than all of our enemies and all of their stratagems. So today, Lord, let us learn, but let us be encouraged that greater is he that is in us than he that's in the world, and we are made overcomers by the blood of the Lamb and by the word of our testimony. We give you thanks for that in Jesus' name. Everybody said, amen. Today I'm talking about exposing and defeating unholy alliances. Exposing and defeating unholy alliances. Joshua chapter 9, verse 1 and 2 said that when these kings heard what had been going on in the camp of Israel, they looked around and said, any of us by ourselves are no match for Joshua and the children of Israel. Our best hope is to form a league, a coalition, and that we bring all of our different strategies together and unleash them simultaneously against Israel. Instead of them getting attacked by one of us at a time over a series of months or years, let's coalesce all of our strengths and let's unleash them all at one time so that they are overwhelmed. You know, when the United States attacks a country with using all of its various devices that it has available to them, we call it shock and awe. And they were trying to use a shock and awe treatment against the nation of Israel. But Israel is in a better position than that they realize. Because as I mentioned to you before, after having crossed the Jordan, defeated Jericho, made a comeback at Ai, they've been spending the last few days celebrating the Old Testament Feast of Pentecost, which was really a celebration of the giving of the law to Moses on Mount Sinai. Now, historically, most of us, when we hear about the law and we think about the over 600 laws

0: that are a part of the law in the Old Testament. It sounds restrictive. It sounds negative. It sounds like a big list of do's and don'ts. But in reality, the law, while it contained a standard of righteousness and holiness that God wanted people to maintain, not only with him, but with each other, it also contained what we call the law of blessing. In Deuteronomy 28, God releases that blessing. He said, if you'll obey all these things which I have put before you today and obey them, then all of these blessings are going to come upon you and overtake you. You'll be blessed in the city and blessed in the field, blessed coming in, blessed going out. You'll be the head and not the tail, above and not beneath. They'll come at you one way and they'll flee from you seven different ways. He says, this is the promise that I've made to you. So Joshua has just finished pronouncing all of these blessings. He built an altar so they could meet with God. They brought their offerings to honor and worship God. And Joshua closes chapter 8, declaring the blessing and the favor of God upon the nation of Israel. And the kings are hearing this. And you know what the kings are thinking? We can't sit back and do nothing. If we let them leave that holy place with that blessing decreed upon them and don't do something to try to preemptively strike against them, well, they're just going to walk through our land and destroy all of us. So we've got to step up. We've got to do something to try to slow that process down. And so I want you to be reminded today that just like the children of Israel, we're dealing with a physical, natural armies. You and I are in a spiritual war. And every time we come together, like we're gathered here today, God speaks to you. He blesses you. He wants to pour upon you his blessing so that you can be victorious. When you leave every church service, you ought to leave stronger than the way you came. You may have come sick and lame and bound and oppressed, but you don't leave here like you came in Jesus' name. You leave here strong, victorious, courageous, made powerful by the power of the Holy Spirit, ready to take on your adversary wherever he may confront you. So God is strategic. He brought us here today because some of you need strength for some battles you're going to face this week. Some of you came today and you've had some battles this past week, and some you've won and maybe some you've struggled through, but God is not going to leave you weaker than you came. He's going to cause you to leave here stronger than the way you came. And you know what? When the enemy knows you're going to leave stronger, he's got to do something to strike before you get fully grounded in your victory, before you really walk in the fullness thereof. And that's why the enemy doesn't like it when we have these moments of spiritual refreshing. Because when we get strong in God, we become a problem for the devil. You've heard me say it before. I want to say it again today. When the enemy sees you in your power and might in God, he fears you. And when he fears something, he fights against it. Let me say it again. He always fights what he fears. So if you're saying, you know what, Pastor, all these preachers talking about spiritual warfare and going fighting this, fighting the good fight and all that, I don't know what they're talking about because I just don't live in that world. I'll tell you what I told a lady a number of years ago. You don't run into the devil when you're going the same way he's going. You only run into the devil when you're going the opposite direction of him. So if the devil ain't picking on you, I'd do some inventory really, really fast because something may not be right there. Because as long as you're trying to oppose his kingdom, as long as you're trying to advance the message of the gospel of the Lord Jesus Christ, the enemy's going to try to find a way to fight. He's going to try to find a way to be disruptive and to somehow undermine you. And there are going to be times, listen to me here today, there are going to be times when he's going to look at where you are in God and he's going to say, you know what? That little stuff we've been using in the past, it ain't working no more. You know, that little temptation, that little problem over here, that little discouragement that we tried to use in the past, that stuff isn't working anymore. So what we're going to have to do is we're going to have to combine it all together. We're going to have to get all of our strategies and all of our attacks and all of our devices, and we're going to have to pull them all together, and we're going to have to package them as one big battle, and we're going to have to unleash them in a very strong and a pronounced way. You see, the enemy, when he fears you, he will fight against you. And in the children, when the enemies of the children of Israel saw how strong they were, they knew they couldn't sit by like Jericho and Ai did and take a defensive position. They had to take an offensive position. They needed to do something to preemptively strike before they would become solidified in their strength with God. Let me give you a real sidebar real quick. When David became king over all of Israel, the very next day, all the Philistines came out to fight against David. They didn't come out to congratulate him. They came out to fight him on his first day as king. You know why? Because they said if he can beat us up with a slingshot and some five stones, then he's going to be unconquerable. If he gets his men up around him, behind him, and gets his army solidified, then they're never going to be a match for him. So the enemy tries to take you at your infant moment.
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0: 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Today, Keith Moore is teaching from the Word of God, a message from the series, Laws of Increase 2. 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
1: 1 Timothy 6:12, fight the good fight of faith. You can't be a wimp and succeed in the things of God. You can't sit by and whine and say kumbaya. Fight the good fight of faith. You got to be that way about being broke and poor. Yes. I don't care if your family is poor for as long as there's history on them. I don't care. You got to say, it ends with me. Yes. I am coming up. God is able to bless me, and I will be blessed financially and materially. I will have the means to bless others. I will have the ability to support the work of God. I will have the ability to do things for my kids and my grandkids. I will.
2: Yes, thank you.
1: Amen. But you can't be wimpy about it. You have to set it in your heart that no matter what it looks like, month after month, year after year, you keep sowing, you keep believing, you keep confessing, you keep decreeing. Amen. You stay after it.
3: That's right.
1: Fight the good fight. What's the next phrase? Fight the good fight of faith. What? Tell me now. What? Faith is a receiver. Lay hold on eternal life whereunto you are called and have professed a good profession before many witnesses. Faith lays hold of the blessing and receives it to itself. Go down to verse 17. Charge them that are rich in this world to get rid of all those riches.
2: No.
1: Ain't there?
3: No.
1: To do what? Don't be high-minded. Now, you should say, yeah, I got to watch that.
2: Yeah, I got to watch that. I got to watch
1: that. You got to identify with wealth, not poverty. When we got through reading this and said, charge them that are rich, you should go, I got to pay attention to this.
2: Yep.
1: He's talking about me.
3: Amen.
2: Amen.
1: If you didn't think that way, you got a lot of mind renewal.
3: Yes.
2: Amen. That's right.
1: Because the Bible said to him, you know, though he was rich, yet for your sakes he became poor so that you through his poverty might be made rich. It's an accomplished, finished work in Christ. And you need to take the name for yourself. Even no matter what it looks like in your pocketbook, you say, I'm rich.
3: I'm rich.
1: I'm rich. I'm rich. And you read this and he says, charge them rich not to be high-minded. You go, yeah, I got to watch that. Got to watch that, not get puffed up being rich and all. And don't trust in uncertain riches. That's what that rich young ruler did. Put his faith in his money and his stuff. Don't do that. I don't care how many millions or billions you have. It ain't God. It could be gone next month. You know what I'm saying? But God will always be there.
2: Amen.
1: And if you know where you got it to start from, you can get it again. But trust in the living God who gives us richly all things to enjoy. God wants you to enjoy some stuff. He's not opposed to you enjoying a nice suit of clothes or a nice ring. Or he wants you to enjoy stuff. Enjoy life, that they do good, that they be rich in good works, ready to distribute, willing to communicate, laying up in store for themselves a good foundation against the time to come, that they may lay hold on eternal life. Now, I've already read other scriptures to you. What does this apply to? It applies to both. All of these apply to both. When do we enjoy eternal life? Both now and later. Eternal life is not just living forever. It's the life of God inside your spirit. That happened when you're born again. You have that right now.
2: Amen.
1: And the life of God is affected, manifested in other areas. Now, let me be real practical in closing about how you do this. It takes faith to give. It takes faith to sow. And it takes faith to wait while that seed is bringing forth the harvest. Oh, you got to look at another scripture. I'm sorry. Mark 4. Go back to Mark. It takes faith to wait while the seed produces its results. But here's the thing people have not seen. It also takes faith to reap.
3: Amen.
1: I said it takes faith to, does it take faith to receive your healing?
3: Yes.
1: Why wouldn't we think it takes, does it take faith to receive the Holy Spirit?
3: Yes.
1: Faith to receive the new birth?
2: Yes.
1: Faith to receive direction? Why would we think it's different in the area of finances? Does it take faith to receive a harvest?
2: Yes.
1: Yes, it does. Mark chapter 4. And this is an answer as to why many have not received much of a harvest. Mark chapter 4. Mark 4, Jesus is teaching about sowing and reaping all through this whole chapter here. And down in verse 26, he says it like this. So is the kingdom of God. The whole kingdom operates like this. As if a man should cast seed into the ground and should sleep, this is Mark 4:27, should sleep and rise night and day, and the seed should spring and grow up, he knows not how. For the earth brings forth fruit of herself, first the blade, then the ear, after that the full corn in the ear. But when the fruit is brought forth, when it's ripe and ready, immediately he puts in the sickle because the harvest is come. Does the kingdom of God work like this?
2: Yes.
1: Jesus said so. All right, let's go through this. He uses the natural principles of natural sowing and reaping to teach us about how things work in the kingdom of God. Who sows the seed? Does God sow the seed?
2: No.
1: Can we wait on Him to sow for us?
2: No.
1: No? Doesn't, I mean, the farmer has to sow the seed in the natural. We have to sow the seed in the spiritual. And that's what it says. As if a man should cast seed into the ground. Who put the seed in the ground? The man did. And should sleep and rise night and day, and the seed springs and grows up, he knows not. You don't have to know how it works.
2: That's right.
1: Just get some seed in the ground. For the earth brings forth fruit of herself. First the blade, then the ear, after that the full corn in the ear. Do you have to make the seed produce?
3: No.
1: No, you don't. The ground, God has designed the ground to do that. You don't have to make it grow. You don't have to make it multiply.
2: That's right.
1: God's got that covered.
2: That's right.
1: Amen?
2: That's right.
1: He causes the ground you sow it in to produce that multiplication. Keep reading. But when the fruit is brought forth, immediately God puts in the sickle.
2: Yes.
1: Huh?
3: No.
1: Does God get the harvest in? Does he get the crop in? The man put the seed in the ground. Ground produced the multiplication. Now who gets it in?
2: Amen.
1: In the natural, who gets it in?
3: Amen.
1: You can plant 1,000 acres of soybeans and you don't have to make it grow. God, through the ground, the way he's made the seed in the ground, he will cause it to bring forth and multiply. He'll shine on it with the sun. He'll rain it with the rain, and you can have you a bumper crop on 1,000 acres. But when it's harvest time, will those soybeans march out of the field and come into your silo by themselves? Why do we think our harvests then are automatic? I have to let you think about that just a minute. Is reaping automatic?
2: No.
1: Is sowing automatic?
2: No.
1: Why do we think reaping is automatic? Now, don't feel bad. You might say, well, Brother Keith, you mean I'm responsible for that too? Yeah. But it's good news.
2: Amen.
1: Because it'll explain why some things haven't been happening. Now, I didn't always know this. I was coming back from a meeting on a plane one night years ago. I was riding commercial and I was just sitting there looking out the window. It was late. And the Lord began to deal with me about sowing and reaping and about some of these passages. And he asked me this question. He said, Keith, is reaping automatic? I thought, Probably. He brought these things to my remembrance. He's sowing and reaping. He said, is it in the natural? I said, no, it's not in the natural. It takes as much money and work and effort to get a crop in, right? Oh, yeah. As about any other phase of the crop. Yeah. The farmers would love it if the cotton would jump out of those bowls by themselves. Wouldn't that be great? Oh, it'd be wonderful if the corn had just come into the barn.
3: Amen.
1: Or if God had get it in for us. But even if God rains manna down out of the sky, they still had to go out and pick it up.
3: Amen.
1: So I'm sitting there thinking about it. He said, Keith, I don't mean I heard an audible voice now, but inside. He said, how much did you sow above your tithe last year? Well, I knew, I didn't know to the dime, but at first of the year, Phyllis and I sat down, and some things we wanted to give, we were believing to do, and the Lord had helped us. We were able to give that before that year was up. So I knew approximately, and I said, well, it was approximately this. He knows, but he's trying to get me to see something.
3: Amen.
1: He said, do you believe it multiplies when you sow it? Yes, sir. He said, what would even a tenfold harvest? A 30-fold, much less a 100-fold. What would a 30-fold harvest off that be?
3: Amen.
1: I whipped out my little calculator out of my briefcase. And I Whoo-hoo. Boy, that's a big figure. I mean, when you start multiplying things times 10 and 20 and 30,
3: Amen.
1: Much less 50 or 100, mm-hmm. It gets big, quick. He said, are you believing for that to come in? Are you expecting that to come in?
3: Yeah.
1: I said, No. I'd have been amazed if 2% of that had come in. I mean, he said, Keith, what would you think about this? He said, a man plants 500 acres. I rain on it. Sun shines on it. I make the earth produce and I give him a bumper crop. I give him a 50-fold harvest. You know, it's not uncommon for a wheat crop to be 50-fold. Corn crop can be 300-fold.
3: Yep.
1: And he said, what'd you think about, man, is that out there in the field waving? I mean, it's a bumper crop. He goes out there and he gets in 25 acres and brings it back into the barn and quits. And leaves 475 acres of fine crop out there to rot. So what'd you think about that? I said, that's dumb. It's worse than that. It's worse than dumb. He said, that's what you've done.
0: And that concludes today's message by Brother Keith Moore. 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

0: 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In Mark 16, verse 15, Jesus says, "Go into all the world and preach the gospel to every creature." 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
3: If you are a sinner by nature, you're separated from God, and who wants to be the best sinner that ever went to hell? We've all sinned and come short of the glory of God. So if you have lived a great holy life and you're taking pride in what you've done, all you've done is restrain some of the action, some of the manifestation, but you hadn't changed your nature. You are by nature a sinner and you must be born again. And on the other hand, if you've been a terrible sinner and if you've lived a terrible life, some people think, how could God ever do anything with me? There's no difference between the person that's gone out and murdered, raped, and plundered, and me, who has never said a word of profanity in my 75, I'll be 75 next month. I've never said a word of profanity. I've never taken a drink of liquor. I've never smoked a cigarette. I have lived a super holy life, but I had a sin nature that had to be taken away. And there is no difference between the person who's murdered and plundered. Now, in the natural, there's a difference because you'll go to jail for those things. I may not be punished by man. I may get along with people better because I'm not going out and always offending people. But in God's sight, James chapter 2, verse 10 says, if you keep the whole law and yet offend in one point, you become guilty of all. Even though I've never gone out and committed adultery and I've never done a lot of these other things, I have broken the law. It's like if there was a big glass in front of you and me, it wouldn't matter if you shoot a BB through it or if you break the whole thing, run a truck through it. If the thing is broken, it's broken. It's the whole thing's got to be replaced. God's standard is perfection. And if you weren't perfect, well, then you need a savior. And even if you have learned how to restrain your actions of sin, your sin nature is what separated you from God. And your individual acts of sin was just you indulging that sin nature. I didn't indulge it as much as some people did because I was brought up under so much fear that God was going to send me to hell. I used to have a reoccurring dream that I had smoked a cigarette and that I got turned into the cops and the cops turned me over to my mother and I woke up in hell, burning in hell because I had smoked a cigarette. And that was a reoccurring dream. I had it two or three times a year for a decade. I know some of you think, well, I'm weird. I am. That's what religion will do to you. So religion scared me, and it says that the fear of God restrains the amount of sin, Proverbs chapter 16, verse 6. And so fear can cause you maybe not to do it, but it didn't change my nature. Just because I didn't do some of the stuff that other people did didn't change my nature. I was by nature a sinner, but when I got born again and when you got born again, God took that sinful nature out of you. You do not have a sinful nature anymore. And He put within you His very nature. And you are as righteous and holy and pure as Jesus is in your spirit. And that born again spirit, the part of you that is born again, cannot sin. It has zero desire for sin. It hates sin. Therefore, if you are still struggling with sin, it's because you haven't seen your new identity. You aren't walking in what Jesus has done. You have been trapped by what has happened to you, what your old man did. In verse 5, it says, "For if we have been planted together in the likeness of His death," that's a done deal. when you got born again, you were baptized into his death. Your new born again spirit is dead to sin. And if that is true, that you have been planted together in the likeness of his death, we shall be. Notice that the first part, it's done. It has happened. But then we shall be in the likeness of his resurrection. But verse 6 says, knowing this. You've got to know something in order to experience this. When you got born again, you were created a brand new person, and you are literally dead to sin. It is impossible for your born again spirit to sin. It has no propensity to sin. It doesn't have any, it cannot sin. Man, that is awesome. But it's not going to manifest in your thought life and in your actions unless you know something. It says you have to know this, that your old man is crucified with him. This is what Paul was referring to when he says Galatians 2:20, I am crucified with Christ. Nevertheless, I live, yet not I, but Christ liveth in me. And the life that I now live in the flesh, I live by the faith of the Son of God who loved me and gave himself for me. Paul was crucified with Christ. You've been crucified with Christ. Somebody says, well, I don't know that I have. If you're born again, you have been crucified. You are dead with Christ. You were baptized into his death is what it says up here in verses 3 and 4. It's already a done deal. Your born again man is as perfect and holy as it's ever going to be. You just don't know what you've got. You haven't known this. So the first thing is you got to know this, that the old man is crucified with him. Some people teach, well, yes, that happened, but it resurrects every day. And I got to die to myself daily. There is no resurrection power in the devil. There is no resurrection power in your old man. Your old man does not resurrect every morning. You do not have two natures. You are not schizophrenic. Many of you look at your life and think, oh, yes, I am, because, man, sometimes I want to serve God and sometimes I don't. No, that's not true. And man, I don't think I'm going to talk fast enough to get over to Romans chapter 7, but I could explain that to you. But your old man is gone. You are not schizophrenic. You know the only reason that you still struggle with sin? It goes on and says this right here. It says in verse 12, I read that, let not sin therefore reign in your mortal body. Some people think, I can't help it. You can, or he wouldn't say, don't let it happen. And you know how you let it? You find out what you've got and who you are. You find out your identity and you realize, hey, that's not me. I'm a born again person. I'm a new person. I don't have to be that way. And then it goes on to say, neither yield your members. Verse 14, for sin shall not have dominion over you, for you are not under the law, but under grace. Sin shall not have dominion over you if you understand these things that I'm talking about. But if you go ahead and think, but I'm just an old sinner, saved by grace. And Jesus, I don't want to live in sin. I don't want to live this way, but what can I say? I'm just an old sinner. You're identifying with it. And therefore, you may give token resistance, but if the desire continues, then you just give in thinking, well, after all, that's who I am. I'm an old sinner. Just like Jeremy was saying about Saul, saying, who am I that for you to be saying these things? God had to give him another heart. Did you know God has given you another heart? You are a brand new person on the inside. And the key to the Christian life is recognizing that's not me. I am dead to this. And I'm not only talking about the terrible overt sins of dipping and cussing and chewing and going with those that do. I'm not talking about only that. It includes that. But just your persona that, well, this is, you know, everybody in my family, we just don't show emotion. You know, we're just mean kind of people. We're just real abrupt. We're real critical. Well, you're trapped by that stuff. That's not the new you. You got another part of you that is identical to Jesus, that is as forgiving and loving and caring as he is. You can read Galatians chapter 5, verses 22 and 23, the fruit of the Spirit. That's talking about your born-again spirit, your nature. Your born-again nature produces love, joy, peace, long-suffering. Some of you think, well, I just have a short fuse. That's just the way that they are in my family. Well, you're describing your carnal self. You aren't describing your born again self. You're living out of the flesh and you cannot please God. But you could identify with who you are in Christ and say, I am dead to that. Maybe everybody in my family is mean and critical and they gossip and do stuff, but that is not the born again me. I am dead to that. I will not live that way anymore. So you have to know this, that the old man is crucified, that the body of sin might be destroyed. What is the body of sin? Did you know when a person dies, as I quoted that verse already, James chapter 2, verse 26, as the body without the spirit is dead, so faith without works is dead. When a person dies physically, their spirit leaves. But did you know it leaves behind the body? And for a period of time, that body looks alive. I actually have been with people who were dead and I didn't realize they were dead at first because I thought they were just asleep. And then I found out that they were dead. You leave behind a body and for a period of time. Matter of fact, I had a friend of mine that worked in the Parkland Hospital in Dallas, Texas, the hospital where John F. Kennedy was pronounced dead. He did autopsies on the 13th floor and he pulled a guy out of a slab and put him on a stretcher and he was getting ready to do an autopsy and he turned around to get his instruments and when he turned back, this guy was sitting up. And his arms were dangling like this and his eyes were open. And my friend nearly jumped out the 13th floor window. It scared him so bad. He went running down the hall and yelled and somebody came in and they checked this guy and he was dead. But did you know that even after you're dead, your body has these electrical impulses and it can make a muscle contract. And this guy just sat up. Anyway, they checked him out. He was dead. Didn't have any brain waves. Didn't have a heartbeat. And they just pushed him back down and did the autopsy. But for a while, you can look like you're alive. So your old man, that sin nature that was separated from God and lust for sin and lust for all of this wrong stuff, it programmed your brain how to think. It programmed you to be afraid of death. It programmed you to be selfish. It programmed you to think that if you don't take care of yourself, nobody else will. It programmed you that when you have a need to hoard and hold back instead of doing what Jeremy was talking about and giving. You were taught by that old sinful nature the wrong way to look at everything, and it left behind a body, a way of thinking. And the only reason that you still are dominated by sin, worry, fear, anxiety and on you could go is because you haven't renewed your mind. Your spirit is completely changed. Your spirit doesn't have any fear in it. Your spirit trusts God 100%. Your spirit can believe for anything. Did you know faith is already something that is one of the fruit of the Spirit? Galatians 5:23, that's one of the fruit of the Spirit. You've already got faith. I've got a teaching out entitled The Faith of God. Every one of you have the measure of faith. Romans 12:3. There aren't different measures. Every one of you were given the faith of Christ. Paul said in Galatians chapter 2, verse 20, I am crucified with Christ. Nevertheless, I live, yet not I, but Christ liveth in me. And the life that I now live in the flesh, I live by the faith of the Son of God. He didn't say I'm living by faith in the Son of God. If that's what your Bible says, you ought to get a real Bible. It says, I live by the faith of the Son of God. If there's only one measure, Romans 12:3, and again, I know that the nearly inspired version says that I live, that every person has a measure of faith. But the King James, the one that Jesus used, it says that you were given the measure of faith. There's only one measure. And if Paul's measure was the faith of the Son of God, then you got the faith of the Son of God. You, as the born-again part of you, is now dead to sin. It cannot sin.
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0: together yeah. playing a game.
1: So I see this article and I thought, I could be the first, not only Nighthawk, but elementary football player in the history of the world to don an NFL emblem. I could see myself. You know, you see it. If you can see it, you can be it. And I run down to mom and I get a hold of mom and I said, Mom, and I must have mowed some lawns or had some kind of lunch money or whatever. It was probably $2, you know. But this is back in the day where there was no UPS or Amazon Prime.
0: No.
1: There was no overnight rush. There was no rush. You talk about snail mail. It was
2: fertile.
1: What, weeks? Like weeks, wasn't it?
0: Mom? Oh, yeah, 6 weeks delivery.
1: 4 to 6 week delivery. So anyway, I'm 10 years old. Mom's teaching us faith. I'm jumping on the faith wagon here. We're going to put it to the test. And I cut out the little thing in the deal. And I said, well, which one of them's going to look like a Nighthawk? Is there any Nighthawks in the NFL? And so I go through all the teams. Hey, there's one. There's one that looks kind of like a Nighthawk. And it was the Atlanta Falcons. And they were black and white as well. And so I said, I could put that Falcon on my helmet and I would be a Nighthawk.
2: A Nighthawk?
1: Huh?
2: What is a Nighthawk?
1: It's a hawk that goes at night.
0: Yeah.
1: So, I mean, I never looked it up. Is it a thing?
0: I guess.
1: But anyway, so I go to mom and I write a letter to the people. And
0: Shelly remembers seeing that. You had your best penmanship.
2: He worked
0: as
2: hard
0: you wrote
2: on it.
0: I remember each letter was like, please. And you talked about your game and when you needed to have them. And I thought I was impressed with you in your penmanship.
1: And I needed it in like 3 or 4 days, or no, 5 days.
0: Can I have it
1: like
0: by Friday?
1: And mom is reading it. Mom, what did you think? Here you are teaching us faith.
0: I told him you can have what you say.
1: You said something about a miracle.
0: I told him I didn't explain the difference between miracles and getting something by faith. I didn't explain it. He's only 10 years old. But here he is. He's telling me what he's going to do and what he's going to believe. And he wrote the note and he's going to send it in. And what did the note say?
1: Oh, I think it just said, you know, like Shelly said, you know, just please, I need this decal. I appreciate it.
0: I've got a game Friday night. Yeah. And I need this Friday night. And it also had a little coupon to fill out.
1: Yeah, yeah. And so I had, you know, a couple dollars. And so we mail it off. But I tell you what I did have. I had childlike faith.
0: Yes, you couldn't be budged.
1: No. I checked the mailbox the next day. And the next day.
0: We had a black box.
1: Think about it, 1972.
0: Hanging out on the...
1: Not today, but tomorrow. And so I check it the second day. So the third day, there's a package from some kind of NFL logo company. What? I ran up.
0: On Thursday. The game is on Friday. You got it on Thursday.
1: 3 days, people. In 1972, somebody who worked in the mail department back then, please verify this. It's impossible. It's a miracle.
0: It's impossible. Absolutely.
1: And maybe it was you. But anyway, so I got him out, went upstairs, got the helmet, cleaned it up, carefully got those decals out. And for the first time in history, I put decals on a helmet. No elementary, no junior high, for sure. You didn't waste money on decals. Have them. Half the high schools didn't have them, but I put it on mine. And so later now I'm preaching and I'm pastoring, and the Lord just kind of put on my spirit to replicate that helmet. So I got on, you know, eBay or whatever, found a 1970 helmet that looked just like mine. Got it and painted it up, and I looked for articles. Now I'm online, right? And so I think I got it even later than, you know, it took me longer to get these decals that I wanted to redo the helmet than I did in 1972. Faith is a lot more powerful in the mail department. But that is no longer a Falcon, but a Nighthawk. And that was a face mask. So can you imagine, people, when I put that on, and it was the only helmet in all of Collinsville that had a decal. So when I ran on that field, man, are you kidding me? It was, look at me. It was, everybody's going. I remember because I was a quarterback, and I'd go to the line of scrimmage down, and everybody on the defense going, where'd you get the decal? How did you do that? The other team is talking to me, you know. And so you can imagine all of that when they're going home and all the kids who wanted that. Man, that was.
0: But I was sweating it out.
1: Oh, yeah.
0: I was sweating it out. How am I going to tell him that, you know, you got to work with the mechanics of the world and you're not going to get this? It's impossible. But what Chip and I were talking on the way in here, it had to be angels.
2: Yeah.
0: It had to be something else. Something I wouldn't doubt one bit if an angel didn't go get that letter out of the post office, take it down to the place right away, put it on the top. I wouldn't doubt it.
1: Teach them when they're young.
2: You know where it went? How?
0: Do you remember, Chip, where it came from?
1: Oh, I could probably find it because I've got some Football Pro Digest. I found it at an antique shop.
0: Yeah.
1: And I bought a bunch of them. So I can go in the back of that, and it's probably New Jersey, something like that.
0: Someplace like that. Yeah,
1: it was probably East Coast. That everything kind of came from there. But, you know, teach them while they're young.
2: Yeah.
0: That's right.
1: Teach them while they're young.
0: Teach them while they're young and live it in front of them.
1: Yeah.
0: You know, live it in front of them. We lived it. We, of course, Brother Hagin's strong on healing. Strong on prayer and healing.
1: And Dad had a healing.
0: He had an anointing.
1: We would always go to Dad. Well, have your dad lay hands on you.
0: Yeah.
1: Well, we believed it.
0: Yeah.
1: Sometimes we're hurting going, oh, when's Dad get home? We weren't like, I want Mom to take me to the doctor. It's, no. I just need Dad.
2: That's right.
0: See, the Bible says there, God wants you to be healed so much.
1: It's in your salvation.
0: He has many ways for you to receive it. Jesus got it on the cross.
1: Yes.
0: We know this from Isaiah chapter 52 and 53. So he got it. It's yours. It belongs to you. It's in your salvation. But he wants you to have it so much. I heard Brother Hagin say this. Almost everything I know, I learned from him. He has many ways for you to get it. And one way is believers lay hand on the sick and they shall recover. Another way is Mark 11:24. What things soever you desire, when you pray, believe that you receive it and you shall have it. Now, he said that's the highest. The highest kind of faith. And that's the one he got his on, remember? That's the one he came out of what he called the bed of affliction, where he had laid paralyzed for 17 months. He got it on that scripture. And he said, that's the highest. That's the highest kind. But there is another way. And this other way is that there are people who have an anointing, a healing anointing that flows through them. Not everyone has that. When Brenda talks later on, we're going to talk about the different gifts of the Spirit. And one of the gifts of the Spirit is healings and miracles. And there are people who are specially anointed. Your dad was specially anointed. He had an anointing that would flow down through him into you. Now, when you would come to me for healing, I would use Mark 11:23 and 24, and we would pray and believe we receive, and I would require that you believed. But you all took the shortcut. You'd go to Dad because you could get it quickly with the anointing.
1: Well, Mom, growing up after the Nighthawk years, I'm now playing for Collinsville in high school, and I got a hit and my back separated, and they took me to the hospital.
0: Boy, I remember. And, oh, my goodness, it's on the football field, a big game. We got,
1: and there
0: Chip's
1: were
0: hurt.
1: Three doctors there to pop it back in place, and Dr. Honeyacre was one of them who was on the board. A Brother Hagin, who was married
2: Mrs.
1: to...
2: Mrs. Honeyacre, yeah.
1: So anyway, all of them are telling me you'll never play.
0: Did they take you in an ambulance?
1: I think so.
0: Uh-huh.
1: You'll never play again. You'll walk with a crutch when you're 30 years old. You'll have this, you'll have this, your arthritis, all of this. Dad told them to all shut up and leave the room.
0: He
1: drove them all out. The doctors, I mean, got on him like he was going to fight him.
0: Tell me how you did.
1: And then, but he let Dr. Honeyacre come in and stay because Dr. Honeyacre believed in faith, and they both prayed. And I played 2 weeks later.
0: Yeah.
1: Yeah.
0: I never knew.
1: They said I'd never play again. I played 2 weeks later.
0: I didn't know that he ran the doctors out.
1: Yeah, he did. Oh, yeah. I'm screaming in pain, but it was an intense moment. But yeah, they're telling all these negative things that he wouldn't accept.
0: Didn't he say to you, "Don't listen to him" or something?
1: Yeah, don't listen to him. Tell him to shut up. Get out. Get.
0: Well, that's what Jesus did.
2: So he had an example.
0: So then he like.
1: I remember as much pain as I was proud of Dad for doing what he was doing.
0: And did he then lay hands on you?
1: Yeah, and Doc Honeyaker agreed with him. And so we believed it and received it. And of course, Doc helped me through the process of, you know,
0: doing walking it out. Yeah. Uh-huh. Isn't that something? And you played 2 weeks later.
1: Yeah.
0: I don't know why you would want to raise up children without faith. Faith in God's word. And you have to take it like here, out of the word, and show them in the word. I saw something lately about kids, young people that are turning away from, they've been brought up in church and they're turning away. And one girl said, "You always just told me, but you never told me why." And they didn't understand. What you have to do is take them to the word. You have to show them in the word, and you have to tell them this is God talking to you. And God would never lie. And if God's talking to you and he tells you this, then you could have it if you do what it says. Mm. And so that's why we would always take you guys to the word.
1: Well, I was saying this to our church not too long ago. It needs to be preached more. God is not a liar, and you need to really, he's not a liar. And Paul wrote, was it Titus, I think and his first sentence was, listen, God is not, he's not a liar. He doesn't lie. And when you tell a little kid that,
0: yeah,
1: and you stay on top of it, and you let him exercise, that kid's going to grow up. Hey, he doesn't lie. If I need these decals, I'll get them. He doesn't lie. And so all of that faith all my life, and then there I am on that in that hospital, and hey, he's not a Chip, don't listen to them. Those are lies.
0: Yeah.
1: And I said, you're right. I agree. I'm in agreement with you. So there you go.
0: And then when you're getting that little, when you're believing for that decal to come in the mail, I said this to Shelley that day you preached it. It was so good. They ought to go. You ought to go
1: online. It was on the helmet of salvation.
0: The helmet of salvation. Yeah. It was tremendous. He saw you preaching that sermon.
1: Yeah, think about that.
0: Think about that.
1: Yeah. I mean, it's good to meditate on stuff like that.
0: Yeah.
1: And the goodness of God.
0: Yeah.
1: It really is. Helps your faith.
0: Absolutely. He tells you, remember.
1: How good he was to do that, because he knew that this guy's going to preach not far from where I donned it.
0: That's exactly, it's across.
1: I mean, it's just right
0: it's just
1: down
0: across the street. It's some here, right here, just close by where that happened.
1: Yeah.
3: 19th Street.
0: And he played the game.
1: He's got a sermon he's going to be working on later. So
0: Angels,
1: I need to get
0: that. Angels, you go and get that decal, because we got to get it to him, because there's going to be a sermon and people are going to hear it that have children. Children are so valuable to God. Yes. I know Terry likes to quote this one. We're running out of time. But he likes to quote that one, a millstone turned around on you if you mistreat them. So children are so precious, so precious, and you're gifted with them. And then they'll grow. You train them up in the way it should go. And
1: don't water it down. Give it to them straight. Give it to them real. And let them use it. Let it put it to practice. Mm-hmm. Agree with them. Yeah.
0: Praise the
1: Training
0: Lord.
1: Training champions.
0: Well, we thank you for being with us, and shalom.
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1: 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God has filled Jeannie with His compassion to see you be lifted up and receive the desires in your heart. 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
2: Thank you so much for joining me. This is Jeannie Alcott. Today we're going to talk about the influence you have. You may feel you don't have much, but God has given you gifts that can be used to influence your position and events and other people in good ways. Your gifts are very powerful in you. Those natural and supernatural attributes and skills and abilities and talents, they're inside you and they can be used for spiritual influence beyond what you can imagine. You know, we hear so much nowadays about influencers. It's a word used when describing those who can have an effect on others by either inspiring them or leading them a certain way. There are even those who influence on social media. Those type of influencers create content by posting their thoughts and messages and also photos and videos. Social media influencers are promoting their ideas or beliefs

and you're part of it. You are a mega influencer in the world of what's happening in the spirit. So use your influence. Be bold in operating in your gifts to influence others for God. I mean, after all, think how much Satan is using false beliefs and ideas to sway people his way. And the most sickening part of it is he does it in the name of freedom or how to have a wonderful life and be happy. All the while he knows he's taking those people down a path of destruction and defeat, laughing all the way. It grieves my heart to see people walking away from the ways of God because of a wrong influence. So it's critical that we use our influence that God has given us to show people what it really means to be free and happy and powerful. Proverbs says, by the blessing of the influence of the upright in God's favor, because of them, the city is exalted, but it's overthrown by the mouth of the wicked. Another version explains it that when there is a good influence by good citizens, the city will prosper, but the moral decay of the wicked will drive it downhill. How often we have seen that, when a place is taken over by moral decay because of the people influencing it in that direction, and it goes downhill. But where there is good influence, there is blessing. You can bless your workplace. You can send blessing into your town, your home, into public places, into hospitals, government offices, grocery stores. I mean, just think of it. Everywhere you go, you carry your gifts inside you. Therefore, you can use them to influence and send blessing into those places. So believe that you have the power and capacity to cause an effect in others. The more the body of Christ understands what kind of power of influence we have, we're going to see many more dramatic changes in the world. It doesn't matter what position you're in right now. You have the ability to sway others. You have God-given gifts to use. You are a mega influencer, even if you don't realize it. So recognize your potential. Just one act of yours can turn around another person at a critical time in their life. They in turn influence others, and the ripple effect takes place. There was a woman who was affected by the influence of her mother, and then the ripple effect happened. She became a famous cartoonist and was known everywhere. She would draw cartoons that reflected how many people felt about the challenges of life, so they related to it. She brought laughter in the face of the issues that we all deal with in work or relationships or the challenges we have with diets and difficulties. It resonated so much with people that her cartoons ran for 34 years and she won an Emmy Award for them. However, when she was younger, it really wasn't on her radar to express her gifts that way and influence others with her ideas. It was her mother who suggested that she submit her work when she saw her scribbling some things one day. But the girl responded that she didn't know anything about comics. Yet her mother said, "So what? You'll learn." She influenced her young daughter to use that gift within her. When she followed that suggestion, it worked out into great success. Because that mother used her influence, look how many people were affected. They enjoyed laughter and encouragement. They could feel comfort because others were experiencing what they were. You can give so much inspiration and stimulus and encouragement to others. As you use your gifts, you enable others to use theirs. Again, it's the ripple effect. So much good can come out of when you're willing to influence under the direction of the Holy Spirit. Now, we're not talking about just pushing your own ideas on everybody else because you think you're right and they're wrong. You may be right, but what is important is that you're acting under the guidance and control of the Holy Spirit. He will show you how to influence others so the will of God can be accomplished. After all, that's what we want the most. The will of God done for us and for others. When we step out in those gifts, then we can reach our fullest potential, but also help others reach their potential in their abilities, their health, their financial well-being, in their spiritual growth and maturing. We can help their lives be better. That's exciting. The fact that no matter what position you have or what stage you are in your life, God is giving you influence so you can help people have a better life, and you can also. There was another mother who used her influence, and because of it, what she did reverberates in the whole New Testament. Her name was Eunice. She was the mother of Timothy. Eunice was a Jew who was married to a Greek man. Their home was in what is now modern-day Turkey. Eunice began training her son, Timothy, in the scriptures. They studied the prophecies of the Messiah coming. Now, that wasn't a matter of just picking up her phone and in a few touches coming up with Bible Gateway.

0: way and showing Timothy the scriptures. People didn't have easy access to the scrolls of the Bible back then, as you would imagine. Most of the time they were read in the synagogue, but Eunice was able to get access to them enough that she could instill them in her young son. So when the Apostle Paul came on the scene and shared the gospel, they had the background knowledge of those prophecies and were able to accept the Messiah, Jesus Christ. Then when Paul came back into the area on his second missionary journey, he met Timothy, and right away he recognized the gifts in him. From that time, he became a companion to Paul on his travels. He really became a protege. Paul was always instilling in him the knowledge of God and how to bring others to Christ. At one time, he even called Timothy my true son in the faith. Timothy would preach and had important responsibilities and authority in helping establish the churches under Paul. Because the apostle understood from where all of these abilities and gifts had come, he wrote in 2 Timothy about how the influence of Timothy's mother and grandmother had brought him to this place. He described it to him as, "Your honest faith, and what a rich faith it is, handed down from your grandmother Lois to your mother Eunice, and now to you. And the special gift of ministry you received when I laid hands on you and prayed, keep that ablaze." Now listen to this next part. God doesn't want us to be shy with his gifts, but bold and loving and sensible. The grandmother influenced the mother, then the mother influenced the son. Now the son was using his gifts, as Paul said, in a bold way, so that he could influence thousands of new believers in the faith. He was growing and maturing others in Christ. A huge ripple effect. Paul said in that verse, God doesn't want us to be shy with our gifts, the ones that he has given us, but be bold in them. Don't think that you don't have much influence. You are having a greater effect than you realize right where you are, and you will be rewarded when you see the great effect your influence has on others. So we're going to pray about it now. We're going to pray about your influence. You want God to open your eyes to see how it's happening. You know, you don't see all that you are doing, all the good, all the power that's coming out of your life. And that is a word from God for you. Goodness and power are coming out of you to influence what's happening around you, to the effect that you don't even see all of it. So when we pray, believe God will show that to you. You will be able to use your influence in a greater way for your life and for what God wants to accomplish. Let's pray. Father, wherever my friend goes, I believe you are using their gifts to influence for your will. If it's in their home or workplace, if it's in the public places they frequent, if it's in talking to a friend or stranger, even in their attitude and demeanor, they're influencing. Wherever they go, whatever they do, they want to use their gifts to cause your will to prevail. Satan is using his influence in many ways to get his will to prevail. But the more we use our spiritual influence, the more he will be defeated. So help my friend to rise up and be bold in this. They can see so many events go in a better direction. They can see conditions turned around. They can cause the future to be amazing because of what they do now. Help them not to see their influence as small, but to realize in the spiritual realm how big it is. You're speaking to their heart about it now. It's because you need them. You need them to use their influence for your purposes. Then the blessings will come and great joy will be theirs. We praise you for this. In the name of Jesus. Amen. Oh, I tell you, so much in your life is going to blossom and become more exciting when you allow that prayer to become reality in your life. Allow the power of God to show you the power he has put in your gifts. So many more wonderful things can happen. And John and I want to pray over your personal life. What your needs are, your desires, what's coming up and you feel you need the help of God. When we hear from you and you share about it, we will pray over you and intercede. We also speak the word of God over your life and will write to you. We'll give you words that will help you from the Spirit of God. So we hope to hear from you soon. Now I'm going to give us a spiritual power line. I'm giving us words of power that we need to speak over our life. When you speak it, God can fulfill it. So go around saying, "I am bold in my gifts. I am bold in my gifts." And to help you express those gifts, be sure you hear this entire message. Just request, "Be bold in your gifts." We'll send you all 5 parts of it and the prayer times. Each part is 15 minutes. 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That's 910. 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We'll give you more information at the end of the broadcast. Now, John and I want you to know, when you give, it's very special to us, and it's very special to God. You're not just putting your money into this ministry and that's the end of it. No, that's just the beginning. Your gift causes tremendous action in the spiritual realm. Every dollar is accomplishing a divine purpose. You help so many precious people come into miracles and grow in God, all because they're hearing the words of power that come out of this ministry. Then, another divine purpose is accomplished, and it's in your life. Your gift initiates the promises of God coming to pass for you. Blessing and wholeness, the wonderful power of God flowing into your conditions, and in every way. So right now you can do what John and I are doing. We're giving, and then you're causing action in the spiritual realm by the hand of God. So thank you for helping us keep Word of Power going into the hearts of people. Amen. Tomorrow's Friday. Be sure to join me. This is Jeannie Alcott.
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4: Welcome to 15 Minutes in the Word with New York Times bestselling author Joyce Meyer. On today's program, Joyce will be teaching from her series, Living on Purpose or a Purpose. 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
5: Several times a day now, I'm stopping and kind of going over what I've done with my time so far that day. And I'm finding it to be interesting, because we often say life just goes by in a blur. Well, sometimes we need to take the time to think about what we're doing with the time that we have. Take the time to think about what you're doing with the time that you have. The only way that we can ever make any changes in our life is to take an honest look at it and say, what am I investing? What am I wasting? What would God have me change? You know, we're always adjusting and making changes in our lives. If you're never willing to change anything, life will never get any better. Remember what I said last night? You can't just keep doing the same thing over and over thinking you're going to get a better result. Let's maximize our life. Let's maximize our time. I like that word, maximize, don't you? The devil wants to minimize us, but God wants to maximize us. That means, maximize means to do the most you can with what you have, not the least that you can. Don't ever be the kind of person that just does barely enough to get by. Always go the extra mile. Let me tell you how that works. Get to work 5 minutes early, not 5 minutes late. Yeah, I thought I'd get a few giggles on that one. Don't leave messes for somebody else to clean up. Let's get personal. If you use the last of the toilet paper, replace the roll. If you use the last Kleenex in the box, go replace the box. Don't just be glad you got the last one and then leave work for somebody else to do later on. Come on, you know, sometimes you think you shouldn't have to tell people this kind of stuff, but you do. You know, Paul told people how to dress. Sometimes I have to tell people how to dress. Some women just don't seem to get it. It's like, really? We don't want to see that. In case you haven't noticed, honey, yours don't even look that good anymore anyway. So at least do us a favor and hide it. Well, I'm sorry, but sometimes I'm just like, give me a break. Really? Whew. Go the extra mile. If anyone forces you to go 1 mile, go 2. Well, why should I do that? You know what? To be excellent. God is an excellent God, and He has called us to be excellent, and that means that you always do what's right, especially when nobody's looking. See, this became, to me, a very precious principle early in my walk with God. I've been born again for a long time, but in 1976, when God touched my life with the power of His Spirit and called me to do what I'm doing now, I was not able to go off to Bible college somewhere. I didn't have any formal training to do what I'm doing. But God will let you go to the school of the Holy Ghost if you're willing to do that. And what that means is God can take every single thing in your life, ordinary, everyday, mundane things, and He can teach you a powerful spiritual lesson right where you're at. And you hear me tell my funny little stories about putting your grocery cart back and doing different things like that. But you know what? Those things are precious to me because I was not an excellent person. I was not a person who always went the extra mile. And God was calling me to do something big, but He had to make me an excellent person. I couldn't go off somewhere and somebody teach me to be excellent. He taught me by using the things in my everyday life. I remember the first time the Lord said, don't leave that out there, put it back. Okay, now here's the thing, and I'm just going to be honest with you. It took me 2 years. We're talking 1976, 1977. I was teaching a little home Bible study with 20 people in it, and I'd still be there if I wouldn't have learned how to put my grocery cart back. And see, a lot of people think, well, that's just silly. That has nothing to do with anything. It has everything to do with everything. It's what you do behind closed doors when nobody's looking that you do unto God just for Him because you believe it's what He wanted you to do that makes you a great person. How to develop character in an image-driven age. Today, we care more about how many people we have on our Facebook account than getting prepared for eternity. Took me 2 years to obediently put that grocery cart back every time I went to the grocery store, whether it was cold, whether it was raining. And I could just hear the Holy Ghost, put it back. Put it back. Well, everybody else, see, you're not everybody else. You're not everybody else. That's the problem. I don't care what everybody else does. We are not everybody else. We represent the Most High God. Amen? And I got all kinds of stories like that. I'm not going to get into them again. I'm sure that you've heard a lot of those stories. Do what's right, especially when nobody's looking. Don't be deceived. God is not mocked. Whatsoever a man sows, that and that only. You know, you can change some things in your life. Honestly and truly, every one of us can change some things in our life. You know, if you're frustrated all the time and feel like you're too busy all the time and like you're on overload and you're about to go over the edge and you're cranky with people all the time because you're so busy. Well, no sane person should be expected to do everything that I'm doing. How could you possibly expect me not to be frustrated with my life? Sound like anybody you know? You know what? If you don't like your schedule, change it. I mean, really, who's making you do everything that you're doing? Come on, don't make me come out there. Who's making you do? else like that in your life? Change my schedule? Yeah, just try saying, no, I can't do that. No, I can't sign up for that. I'm already too busy. No, I won't be going. No, Junior, you're not going to play on another ball team. You're already playing on three, and I'm not going to spend my life driving you back and forth. Be an on-purpose person. We need to start taking our lives back and stop letting what's going on in the world rule us. You don't have to answer the phone just because it rings. I'm still trying to teach myself that. Oh, we're so curious. I mean, if that thing rings, we just can't stand it. If it beeps, you got to go get it and find out who might need you. Because after all, we are so important. Somebody needs me. Don't you ever get tired of the beeps and the dings that the phone makes? I've got something wrong with my equipment right now. My son is just, he needs to get over and fix it. When my phone rings, my iPad rings, and my computer rings. And so I'm sitting with my phone, and after I've answered it, if I've got my computer on my lap, my computer's still ringing, and then my iPad's over here, and it's ringing. And whoever I'm talking to says, what's all the ringing? Well, it's because you called me. How many of you feel like you need a change in your life? Were you hoping that I would wave my hand over you today? Oh, listen, we got people here today that you came and said, God, please just have Joyce give me a word. I just need a word. Well, I am giving you a word. And words and words and words and words and words and words. Thank you. Yes. And I'm not going to wave my hand over you. I'm going to say, get up. Okay, so let me just tell you a few things that you can do on purpose. You can obey God on purpose. Now remember, we don't have anybody who wants to be really victorious. You don't have the luxury of always doing what you feel like doing. Anybody who really wants to have victory in your life, I mean, you really want to have a really good life, a life you can enjoy, be happy, be peaceful. You do not have the luxury of always doing what you feel like doing. Just don't. Because see, discipline means that I'm going to pay the price now for something good later. No discipline for the present seems joyous. Hebrews 12. Nevertheless, later on. Does anybody anymore care about later on? Yes. You know the mentality that we have in the world today. I want something free. Well, can I tell you a secret? Free doesn't really exist. And I'll tell you why. You might get something free, but somebody else had to pay for it. The gospel is free to us, but Jesus paid for it. Yeah. You're enjoying a free conference here, but somebody paid for it. Yeah. Okay. And we got to be careful about just wanting so much free, free, free. And let me just throw this out. People are sitting around waiting for the government to give them something free. Now just stop and think. They don't have any money. And they can't give you anything free if they don't take it away from somebody else. Free? Free education? Free this? Free that? Come on. on. Get out of dreamland and stop waiting for somebody to wave their hand over you and make your life lovely. Amen? You know, Dave and I come from a generation where, I mean, my gosh, things have slid downhill so far. Some of you that are only maybe 20 or 30 years old, you have no idea how far things have slid downhill. I mean, back when I was growing up, people that weren't even Christians behaved better than a lot of Christians do today. And I'm telling you, we need some good, strong word coming from the pulpit.
6: God created us to do great things, but it won't happen by just wishing. We must be willing to do the necessary work. We need to set a goal, develop a plan, and move with purpose. If we do our part, God will always be faithful to do His part. God knows what we need and is aware of our heart's desires, and He will grant them if we seek Him first.
5: 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Maybe you've tried and tried to hear God's voice, but nothing seems to change. 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
3: Hello, Jerry Zirkle here again today, and it is our finest hour to do what? Our finest hour to go tell somebody God loves them. Go give somebody today a word in season, fitly spoken. Make their day. Tell them God loves them. Tell them about Jesus. Jesus said, if I be lifted up above the earth, I'll draw all men unto me. So if you just want somebody to hear about the Lord, you watch what God will do when you tell them or someone about Jesus. It never fails. It's so amazing to me. The Bible says that if that same Spirit that raised Christ from the dead dwells in you, that means makes its permanent abode in you, it'll quicken. The word quicken there means it'll make you alive. If that same Spirit that raised Christ from the dead dwells in you, it'll quicken your mortal body. Did you know He's quickened us?

0: confessions, we're possessing our possessions, glorious inheritance.
1: Did you know that Jesus Christ is the apostle and the high priest of our faith profession? That means he ever liveth to make intercession for you and I, the Bible says. Well, that really means he's at the right hand of God today. And every time you call on God the Father in the name of Jesus, because that's the only access you're going to get to God is through that name, whether you know it or not. And whosoever shall call upon that name shall be saved. When you call upon God using the name of Jesus, you're guaranteed an audience according to the Word of God. But he's not up there with indigestion, over stress and worry about what kind of condition the church is. I'm telling you, it's a completed work. He's not working on you and me anymore. He's expecting you and me to work on ourselves. He's expecting you and me to get in the Word and be transformed into his image by the renewing of our mind, and he won't make you do it. But he is expecting you and me to do it ourselves. So let me encourage you today. He's made us alive through Christ. And from then on, God is looking at you and me through the blood of Jesus, and he sees us white as snow. You hear what I'm saying? He sees us through the blood. He's quickened us, made us alive, raised us up together. In the mind of God, we're already there. That's the legal part. The vital part is up to you and me to believe, receive, and then renew. That's our part. Oh, listen to me, though. Thanks be.

How many people that you've ever been around that all they talked was their troubles, fear, doubt, and unbelief, and all around them they were surrounded with it? Did you know your confession will bring you to the level of life, or it'll take you down to the depths of failure? It's up to you. Oh, your man is a spirit. He has a soul, and he's housed in a body. Renewing of the mind, that's called saving of the soul. New birth is your spirit, born again. Soulish realm is the exciting, emotional part of you. And my

0: these confessions we're possessing our possessions, glorious inheritance. It's a glorious inheritance. The prodigal son, he came back home and stepped into the back into fellowship of God after he'd already taken his inheritance and went out there and squandered it on righteous living. Instead, he came to his senses in the hog trough, rubbing elbows right over some pig slop. But the goody-goody two-shoes stayed home. I think he represents the people that just always do everything right and look out the window and judge everybody failing. Because Daddy saw prodigal son coming down the road a long way off. That meant he was looking for him. And with all of his filth of the world on him and all of his failure, Daddy didn't tell him, get a bath, you stink. The father ran out and hugged his neck and welcomed him home. Well, the boy who stayed home was jealous. And he was just jealous because Daddy was going to have a party and kill the fatted hog and put a robe and a ring on his hand and a robe on his body and sandals. That's God's provision and God wanting those who are out of fellowship with him, come on back home. We all rejoice. And the daddy turned around and said, well, son, why are you mad? Said the one that was mad, the stayed home. He said, why are you upset? My translation, why are you upset? You could have killed a fatted calf every day. You know what I believe that is? That's the type of a Christian going to church every day of their life, still sick, still broken, still mad because everybody else gets it and they don't get it. Well, it's up to you to reach out and receive what God has provided for you. It's not a question today whether you're going to get God to heal you. It's a question whether you're going to receive it. Did you know that?
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I like to do that every now and then when nothing looks good. When everything looks like it's just going to be one of those days, I go make it be something else. Because he, God, watches over his word coming out of your mouth, and he hastens to perform it. One day I looked at that out of Jeremiah 1:12, and I thought the reason he's got to hasten to do it, there's so little word coming out of most people's mouth, he has to jump right on it when it does to cause it to be a blessing to you. Just a question, you know. I magnify him, and he inhabits my praise. When justice called my name.

0: Advocate, anointed, beloved, bridegroom, captain, covenant, deliverer, day star, elect, everlasting friend, faithful governor, gift of God, hope, head of the church, Jesus. Oh, I'm telling you something. To know the truth will set men free to live out life abundantly. Because the word of God's our trusted sword. Receive the word. Believe the Lord. The Lord is good and mercy reigns in victory. Now his saints proclaim no more hell on earth with pain. That's God's best. That really is God's best. No sickness, poverty, or shame. Because Jesus' blood has purchased us. We've been made. Past tense, God's righteousness. We're a brand new breed. We're kings and priests. And so now the captive can shout, release, because God has freed us from the curse. What curse? The curse of the law, which is poverty, sickness, and death. The second death, you know. God has freed us from that curse because Jesus became a curse, hung on a tree, that we, the Gentile, might become the righteousness of God, that the blessing of Abraham might come upon the Gentile. Abraham was blessed in the city, in the field, going out, coming to the head, not the tail. Abraham, friend of God. Listen, Jesus Christ became a curse that the blessing of Abraham might come upon the Gentile. That's you and me. We used to be last, but now we're first. Revelation is our key. Sing we now in victory. Lord, you have a mighty arm. Strong is your hand, and he calms the raging of the storm when waves of it stand. Oh, God has broken every bondage. He scattered all of his enemies, and his right hand is soaring high and strong. Oh, Lord, you have a mighty arm. That's how you magnify the Lord. Send him back some words to work with, and your angels will go to work on your behalf because he's the high priest. Jesus is an apostle, high priest of our faith profession. Give God some words to work with today. Well, you've been listening to Jerry Zirkle in our finest hour for the last 15 minutes. I'm telling you, this is the fastest 15 minutes I ever put in my life every day. Boy, do I have fun doing it. I'm glad you're along to listen. And we're able to come your way every day. God spoke to me long ago and told me to open this broadcast to people listening and ask for partners. And he said, there'll be those who hear with ears that hear. Tell them just like I said. You know what he said? Tell those people that if they'll support what you do, I'll add to their account what you do. Just like they did it. The singing, teaching, and preaching. And he said, if you'll do it just like I tell you, there'll be those who hear with ears that hear. And they'll respond. I want you to know it is working. And that's because of you and your faith and works added to it. And so I'm thankful and I'm grateful. And we lift you up and pray for you every day.
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2: Now let's go to Isaiah. There's a passage of Scripture here, Isaiah the 55th chapter, that has ought to become a sacred cow Scripture. It's one of those Scriptures that hold people in bondage, wasn't designed to, but because of religious tradition, because of preconceived ideas, people have allowed it to hold them in bondage. I've heard it quoted this way, you've heard it quoted this way. In fact, it is in the Bible. Let's read the Scripture first. Verse 8, "For my thoughts are not your thoughts, neither are my ways your ways, saith the Lord. For as the heavens are higher than the earth, so are my ways higher than your ways, and my thoughts than your thoughts." Now see, that is in the Bible. You hear people quote that all the time. Well, the Bible says that God's thoughts are higher than our thoughts. God's ways are higher than our ways. But now that's what you call a false truth. Now what I mean by false truth is that it is in the Bible. The Bible does say that, but they're taking it out of context. Now let's back up one verse of Scripture. Well, let's back up two verses of Scripture, and let's get the context of this, and you'll have good news instead of bad news. See, that sounds like bad news. If God's ways are higher than our ways, and we can't attain to God's ways, well, that's bad news to me, because God's ways work. But now let's back up and get it in context. Verse 6, "Seek ye the Lord while he may be found. Call upon him while he is near. Let the wicked forsake his ways, and the unrighteous man his thoughts. Let him return unto the Lord, and he will have mercy upon him, to our God, for he will abundantly pardon. For my thoughts are not your thoughts." Now when God says, "My thoughts are not your thoughts," he's talking about the wicked man's thoughts. He's not talking about you as a born-again, spirit-filled, tongue-talking, Bible-toting believer. He's talking about wicked people that refuse to repent. Now, you need to get a hold of that. Because, you see, that's the way the devil takes Scripture that was sent to you to set you free and actually turns it into bondage. It becomes a sacred cow to some people. You've heard that quoted, and probably you've quoted that Scripture yourself. I have. And it hadn't been very many months ago that I've quoted that Scripture that way until I finally saw it. I mean, a personal friend of mine mentioned that one day. He said, "Did you notice that that Scripture there was talking about the wicked?" No, I never had noticed it really. See, I hadn't took the time to really dig into it. See, that's why it takes time and meditation to understand the Scriptures. Certainly, you can find all kinds of Scriptures in the Bible that says almost anything if you take it out of context. But when you hear somebody quote this Scripture from now on saying that God's ways are not our ways, you say, "Hold it, wait a minute. That's talking about wicked people. I'm not a wicked person, and God's ways are my ways. I can learn God's ways, and I can operate in God's ways." Now notice he goes on and says in verse 10, "For as the rain cometh down, and the snow from heaven, and returneth not thither, but watereth the earth, and maketh it bring forth in bud, that it may give seed to the sower and bread to the eater, so shall my word be that goeth forth out of my mouth. It shall not return unto me void, but it shall accomplish that which I please, and it shall prosper in the thing whereunto I sent it." Now see, here he says the exact opposite of what most people have said that he said. Do you understand what I'm saying? He's saying this word that I've sent is like rain that comes down from heaven, and it causes the earth to bud and causes it to bring forth fruit and furnishes seed for the sower so that you can operate in my way. He said, "I sent you the seed of my word, put it in your mouth and sow it." And he said, "My way is a work for you, and you can operate in my ways." Now that's what he's saying. But you see how religious traditional ideas and man's ideas will just make void or nullify the Word of God if we believe it the way somebody said it instead of the way the Word of God said it. The Apostle Paul said in Ephesians 5:1, "Be ye imitators of God as dear children." imitate God. Well, if we're going to imitate God, we're going to have to operate in His ways. So we can operate in God's ways. His ways are higher than the wicked. Thank God they're higher than the wicked's ways. So you see, this is good news. This is the gospel, and it is good news for us. Now, Romans 8:28. You've heard it quoted from everything, from car wrecks to somebody committing suicide. They'll say, it goes kind of like this. Well, you know what the Bible says. All things work together for good. Well, the Bible didn't say that. I mean, there's people that said the Bible said that. But you see, the Bible really didn't say that because it didn't say it in the context that they're using it. Now, it's true the Apostle Paul said those words. But let's get the whole context of it. And when you do, then you get insight into it. Now let's back up to verse 26. Well, we ought to read verse 25. But if we hope for that which we see not, then do we have patience to wait for it. Likewise, the Spirit helpeth our infirmities, for we know not what we should pray for as we ought. But the Spirit itself, or Himself, maketh intercession for us with groanings which cannot be uttered. Which literally means, the Greek says, inarticulate speech or in the language which you have learned. So what he's saying here is that the Holy Spirit will rise up within you when you don't know what to pray, don't know how to pray over a situation. He said he'll pray with groanings and with words which you could not utter in your language that you know. And he that searcheth the hearts knows what is the mind of the Spirit, because he maketh intercession for the saints according to the will of God. And we know that all things work together for good to them that love God, to them who are the called according to his purpose. Now, you've heard all kinds of teaching about that. But most of the time, it's out of context completely. Now, you can see from this what the Apostle Paul is saying. He's saying that when you pray in the Spirit, when you allow the Holy Spirit to pray through your spirit in tongues, in a language that you don't know, then you're praying according to God. Now come back up there to verse 27. Let me point this out to you. This will help you. You notice when he says, and he that searcheth the heart knows what is the mind of the Spirit, because he maketh intercession for the saints according to. Now notice when you get to according to, the words the will of is in italics. Now that simply means, in the King James is in italics, that simply means that this was not in the original translation. It was added by the translator. It was added so it would kind of fill in the sentence and kind of make it flow. But now let's take that out and just see what happens to this verse of Scripture when you pull out what the translators added. Now don't get mad at them. They're just trying to make it flow and sound good. But listen to what it says. Because he maketh intercession for the saints according to God. Now see, that's stronger, isn't it? Instead of according to the will of God, it says according to God. Now what's he saying? He's saying when you don't know how to pray, you don't know what to pray about a situation. He said the Holy Spirit, through your spirit, will begin to make intercession. Or actually, it's Jesus, the intercessor, praying through you, through your voice, in other tongues, and praying the way God would pray if he were praying for you. Now, that's strong. I mean, that's as strong as you can get it. If God prayed for you, how would he pray? Now see, we mentioned this in one of the other sessions. In Ephesians, the 6th chapter, the Apostle Paul says, taking the sword of the Spirit, which is the Word of God, or taking the Word of God, which is the sword of the Spirit. God's Word is the sword of the human spirit when it's in your mouth. Now he said, taking the Word of God, which is the sword of the Spirit, praying always with all prayer. In other words, you pray the Word of God when you pray in the Spirit. That's the way God would pray if he prayed for you. Now, if God prayed for you, he wouldn't pray anything except what he said in his Word. It's like an individual said one time that he was going to fast and pray and ask God about a certain thing. And this the minister said, God's word said this about it. Well, he knew that, but he said he's just going to see what God said. Well, he fasted and prayed and, fasted for a week. And finally, the minister saw him and said, well, what did he say? He said, well, you know what he said. Didn't say anything other than what he said in his word. Said the same thing he said in his word. Well, if God's going to pray for you, then he's going to pray the word over you. So whatever he said in his words, what God's going to pray. You don't go to God with the problem every time. Go to God with the answer to the problem. Pray the word of God. Remind God of what they said. You see, we read right here in Isaiah and some other scriptures that bring it out. He said, it'll accomplish that whereunto I sent it. Then God said in another place, remind me, call me to remembrance of what I said. Now, that doesn't mean that God's forgetful. That's not what he's talking about. He's not talking about, you're going to have to remind me because I forgot what I said. He's wanting you to speak it so you'll hear it. And he's wanting you to pray the word of God. Pray the word of God always with all prayer and supplication in the Spirit. Well, now that's the way God would pray for you. If he's going to pray for you, he'd just simply pray the word of God. That's all he'd pray.
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3: Kicking Over Sacred Cows. Now, you may think, well, what in the world are you talking about, kicking over sacred cows? Well, you know, over in India, some of the religions over there will not allow people to eat the cow because it could be their grandmother come back as a cow in the afterlife, or whatever. Now, we don't believe that way here, but there are people that certain scriptures in the Bible hold them in bondage because of what they believe about it. For instance, we talk about on here the chastening of the Lord. Do you realize there are many people today that believe that God chastens us with sickness and disease and with problems in life, and that the problems and the troubles and the things that we go through in this life is what's perfecting our faith, and it's God's will for us to go through all these things? Well, nothing could be further from the truth. The scripture says, Jesus is the author and the finisher of our faith. No, God has not hired the devil to perfect your faith. He has not hired the enemy of your soul to perfect the church. 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But it's not because God is using that to make your faith stronger. It's because you acted on the word. You act on the word of God in any situation in faith, and it will cause you to be stronger. The trials, the troubles, and the problems come in life because Satan wants to put you 6 foot under. That's offer number 7203, Kicking Over Sacred Cows.
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The word is near you, in your mouth and in your heart. That is, the word of faith which we preach. That if you confess with your mouth the Lord Jesus and believe in your heart that God has raised him from the dead, you will be saved. For with the heart one believes unto righteousness, and with the mouth confession is made unto salvation. Romans 10:8, 9, and 10.

glory of the Lord is beautiful. The mercy of the Lord is beautiful. The caring of the Lord is beautiful. The favor of the Lord is beautiful. The power of the Lord is beautiful. Deliverance of the Lord is beautiful. And the love of the Lord is beautiful.

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lonely room somewhere, ready to end it all. But I want you to realize what this song is saying. And in spite of yourself, in spite of what you've done and who you are, how bad people say you are, God still loves you. Before you end it all, sing with us. God still loves me. That's right. Let the Holy Spirit speak to you.

Let not your heart be troubled. Ye believe in God, believe also in me. In my Father's house are many mansions. If it were not so, I would have told you. I go to prepare a place for you, and if I go and prepare a place for you, I will come again and receive you unto myself, that where I am, there ye may be also.

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0: Hi, I'm Paul Leeming. The young preacher had just announced to his congregation that he was going to another church, accepted another call. He was standing at the door after the service greeting people when one of the elderly saints approached him, eyes swimming with tears. "Oh, Pastor, I'm so sorry you've decided to leave. Things will never be the same again." He was flattered, but equal to the situation. "Bless you, dear lady, but I'm sure that God will send you a new pastor, even better than I." She choked back a sob and was heard to say, "That's what they all say, but they keep getting worse and worse." You know, we can get a case of the swelled head very easily, but it sure doesn't take much to bring us down to earth now, does it? The lady could have whispered in his ear, "That thingamajig is broken on the toilet stool." Think about it and have a great day.
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Love suffers long and is kind. Love does not envy. Love does not parade itself, is not puffed up, does not behave rudely, does not seek its own, is not provoked, thinks no evil, does not rejoice in iniquity, but rejoices in the truth, bears all things, believes all things, hopes all things, endures all things. 1 Corinthians 13:4.

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1: The Lord spoke to me and told me some things. He said, you'll begin to write with a new anointing. And through the music and through the singing as you minister forth, my anointing will flow out from you. Those who believe that and receive that anointing will be healed in their body. Financial need will be met. Harmony will come to the home. The yoke of bondage will be broken because it's the anointing that breaks the yoke. I'm David Engels, and this is the Hour of Anointing.

This is the Hour of Anointing, and I'm David Ingalls, and we're praising the Lord today. I will worship toward your holy temple, O God, and praise your name for your loving kindness. I praise you for your truth and faithfulness. You have exalted above all else your name and your word. You have magnified your word above all your name. Bless the name of the Lord. Let my prayer of praise and thanksgiving be set forth as an incense to you, Father. The lifting up of my hands as the morning sacrifice, as the evening sacrifice, as the noontime sacrifice. Set a guard, O Lord, before my mouth and keep watch at the door of my lips. Father, you said those who bring an offering of praise and thanksgiving shows honor and gives glory to you. And so we do that today. We bring you an offering of praise. We give you thanksgiving. We honor you, O God. You are holy. You who inhabit and make yourself known in the presence of your people. Praise God. You prepare the way, Father, of our feet. Our feet will walk in a good way. We thank you, Father. You're demonstrating your salvation to us. Our mouth shall be filled with your praise and with your honor all the day. Hallelujah. Speaking of the word hallelujah, you know, hallelujah is a praise word. Hallelujah is a praise word. You say, well, I thought you said hallelujah. Well, I'm going to tell you about the Yah part. Yah is Hebrew for God. That's the Hebrew word for God. So when you say hallelujah, you're saying praise God. So hallelujah. Praise the Lord. It's a good thing to say right now and all the day long. Oh, magnify the Lord with me. Let us exalt his name together. As for God, his way is perfect. Lord, your word is tested and tried. You are a shield.

0: From the rising of the sun unto the going down of the same, the Lord's name is to be praised. The Lord is high above all nations, and his glory above the heavens. Who is like unto the Lord our God, who dwelleth on high, who humbleth himself to behold the things that are in heaven and in the earth? He raiseth up the poor out of the dust, and lifteth the needy out of the dunghill, that he may set him with princes, even with the princes of his people. He maketh the barren woman to keep house, and to be joyful, a joyful mother of children. Praise ye the Lord. The Lord speaking to you today through this praise to him. You know, it's one thing to praise the Lord, and yet, you know, he will speak to us. He will minister to us even through his words that we are praising him with. You know, when we praise God, we are recognizing, making known the greatness of what he has done for us. That's praising him. Now, when we worship him, remember this now. I'm just reminding you, we're exalting him for who he is. Both praise and worship are essential to all and any successful understanding and relationship with God. Spiritual fulfillment, true spiritual fulfillment, comes only as we invest our praise, we invest our breath of life in praise, continual praise and worship to God. You know, Jesus, the Word, is our source of praise. Hebrews 13:15, let's hear it again. By him, therefore, let us offer the sacrifice of praise to God continually, that is the fruit of our lips, giving thanks to his name. You know, when we become a new creature in Christ Jesus, we have full access to God, to all of his rich provisions. Physical healing belongs to us. We can speak to him because he's always with us. We're living in the presence of Jesus. Deliverance is ours. God's help is ours. Welfare from God to us, it's ours. God keeps us safe. Safety belongs to us. Preservation, spirit, soul, and body. Soundness, spirit, soul, and body. And prosperity for us, spirit, soul, and body. All of these things are ours. Isaiah 12:3 declares, therefore with joy shall ye draw water out of the wells of salvation. You know, the Word of God quickens us. It revives us. I'm thinking of Psalm 119, as we could say to the Lord, your Word has revived me. Right now it's reviving me. It's giving me life. And that's why it's a great thing to praise the Lord continually, because his Word will just keep reviving us. Praise begins in your spirit. It's governed by your will. This means that you can decide whether to or whether not to praise the Lord. Praise is your choice. It's not just an expression of someone's emotional feelings. Choosing to praise, you choosing to praise, is you drawing close to God with every fiber of your being. Your whole man is involved in true praise to the Lord. Choosing not to praise God is actually to turn from him. I know we wouldn't ordinarily think of that, but not to praise him is to turn from him and take the first step away from his presence. David writes to us that God inhabits the praises of his people. We quoted that earlier, Psalm 22:3. To avoid praise then means to shun the Lord. The truth is, we're not just saved to make an empty profession one time, but to continually make the great profession. It's a good thing to make that continually too, the great profession over and over. I believe in my heart, Jesus Christ is the Son of God. Praise God. He has saved me. His Word has revived me, given me life. Over and over, our Lord admonishes us to praise him, sing praises to him, speak praises to him, offer him our sacrifice of praise.
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2: Pray the Word of God always with all prayer and supplication in the Spirit. Well, now that's the way God would pray for you. If He's going to pray for you, He'd just simply pray the Word of God. That's all He'd pray. So when it says here, He make intercession for the saints according to God, that's powerful. And then verse 28, see, in the context is that after you have prayed in the Spirit, prayed according the way God would pray, then you know that all things work together for good. Now see, isn't it amazing that the Apostle Paul didn't believe? He's the one that wrote this. And he didn't even believe that all things, wholesale, you know, over the whole earth, work together for good. See, if it were true that all things did work together for good, then you'd have to say that, well, because Adam sinned, it worked out for good. And then when I sinned, it worked out for good. Well, now, you know that's a lie. That couldn't be true because it wasn't God's will for Adam to sin. It's not God's will for you to sin. And your sin is not going to work out for good. So you see how people can take a truth. See, it's truth in the context of the Scripture. But then when they pull it out of that context and try to fit it over here in something else which it had nothing to do with, then it becomes total error. And it causes people to be held in bondage. Now see, that's why we call it a sacred cow Scripture. They worship that Scripture and use that Scripture in everything to say that, well, it's going to all work out all right because the Apostle Paul said all things work together for good. No, the Apostle Paul didn't say that everything over the whole earth worked together for good. He didn't even believe it himself because he wrote to the church at Thessalonica and he said, I would have come to you once and again. But he said, Satan hindered me. Now, isn't that amazing that the Apostle Paul didn't even believe what he wrote? Well, certainly he believed what he wrote because he wrote it in the context of what he's talking about. But you see, he didn't pull it out of context. Now, if he'd have said concerning the church there, said, I would have come to you once and again, but you know what I wrote to you and said, all things work together for good. So I know that because I was hindered, it was for good. But see, Paul didn't say that. And you see, we make a mistake when we try to say that because it's not true that all things work together for good. Well, that'll help you. See, it gives us insight into some things and keep it in the context. Now, let's go right quickly to some other, because I got several here that I want to share with you. Go to Philippians, the second chapter. Now, here's a passage of Scripture that you've heard quoted, I've quoted, and everybody else has probably quoted it, and we quoted it out of context. You've heard people say this, well, Paul said, just work out your own salvation. And if you really believe, why, it'll just be all right, you know, whatever you believe, if you're really sincere about it. Well, that's not true, because you could be sincere and be sincerely wrong and end up dying and going to hell. He's not telling you to just work up an own plan of salvation for yourself. Let's look at it in the context. Verse 12 says, wherefore, my beloved, as ye have always obeyed, not in my presence only, but now much more in my absence, work out your own salvation with fear and trembling, for it is God that worketh in you both the will and to do his good pleasure. Now, if you look at this in some of the Greek and some other translation, what he's actually saying here is be carrying your own salvation or deliverance into effect. Now, that puts a whole different light to it. He's not telling you just work up your own plan of salvation. No, there's a way, there's God's method, you see. But he's telling you be carrying it into effect. In other words, if you believe, see, there's people say, well, I believe Jesus is the Son of God. Well, carry that into effect if you believe that. Have you ever confessed that Jesus is Lord? Have you ever made him the Lord of your life? Well, if you haven't, then you have not carried that into effect. Somebody said, I believe that healing's in the atonement. I believe that Jesus bore our sickness and our disease. I believe we're healed by his stripes. Well, have you ever carried that into effect? Have you ever set it in motion? Well, that's what Paul is saying here. Be carrying your deliverance into effect. Be setting it in motion. Have you ever acted on the word of God concerning the promises of God? So you see, this is what he's referring to. Now let's go on over to the fourth chapter. Here's another passage of Scripture that has seemingly been a hindrance to many people, and it wasn't designed for that. Paul says, verse 11, well, let's back up to verse 10. But I rejoice in the Lord greatly that now at last your care for me has flourished again, wherein you were also careful, but ye lacked opportunity. Not that I speak in respect of want, for I have learned in whatsoever state I am therewith to be content. Now that's been quoted to me over and over and over again by people that don't believe in prosperity. Well, now the Apostle Paul says, just be content with whatever you have. And see, there's another place where Paul said something similar to that. But you see, they take it out of context. Now here Paul is referring to the fact that he said, your care for me has flourished again. In other words, you sent an offering to me again. And he said, but I don't speak in respect of want. Because he said, I've learned in whatsoever state I am therewith to be content. Now, the literal translation of that reads like this. I have learned in whatsoever state I am to be independent of circumstances. In other words, he said, I don't let circumstances dictate to me how I feel or how I act. He's not saying that I'm just going to be content in whatever state I'm in. I'm just going to lay down and just let it happen, and whatever will happen, and if it won't, it won't happen, and I just can't do anything about it. Now, that's the way we've kind of looked at that Scripture. But it's a powerful Scripture. He's saying that I have learned in whatever state I find myself, I will just be independent of that circumstance. I won't be ruled by that circumstance. And I'll tell you, when you look at it like that, it changes the whole version of the whole thing and gets you in the position where you can see what he's actually saying. Now, go to Hebrews, the 13th chapter, verse 5. Let your conversation be without covetousness, and be content with such things as you have. For he has said, I will never leave thee nor forsake thee. Now there's people that'll say, well, now you see, here the writer said, which I believe to be the Apostle Paul, said, be content with such things as you have, and you ought not want anything else but what you have. You ought not be trying to use your faith and to get things from God. Well, now let's just stop and see if this is really true. I mean, in that light, see. Now he goes on here and says, I will never leave thee nor forsake thee, so that we may boldly say, the Lord is my helper, and I will not fear what men shall do unto me. Then he goes on down in verse 8 and says, Jesus is the same yesterday, today, and forever. Now, you see, when you bring it into context, it makes a lot of difference what it says, doesn't it? But now let's look at it in this light. Is he really saying that we ought to be content with what we have and not want anything else? All right, is he talking about finances? Then why would it say in the Scripture, give and it shall be given unto you? If we ought to be content with what we have, then we ought not give anything or ought not receive anything. See, when we take a Scripture out of context, you get in trouble with it right away. He's not saying you ought not covet for anything. You see, he says, let your conversation be with, or your way of life, be without covetousness. But now, wait a minute. The Apostle Paul says, covet earnestly the best gifts. Talking about the gifts of the Spirit. So you see, if you take a truth here and try to make the truth out of it, then you got in trouble all over again, see. It becomes a sacred cow Scripture, and it'll get you in a position where it holds you in bondage instead of setting you free. Now, God gave you this word to set you free. See, this is the gospel. This is good news. But if you get it out of context, you're going to get bad news out of it. Now, certainly, there's some things that the Bible says we ought to covet. Covet earnestly the best gifts. Now, if you're going to be content with such things as you have, then you know, if an individual, if that were true wholesale, that was just a complete truth, it was the truth, then if a person only had heard about salvation and had never heard about healing, then the writer would be saying, you ought to be content just to be saved and not be healed. Well, now you know that's not involved in there. And then you could carry it over into all the other areas, you see. If you haven't received the Holy Spirit, then you ought to just be content by not having the Holy Spirit or not speaking with other tongues. Well, see, you're in trouble again there with that. So be careful with these scriptures and keep them in the context. Now, see, Paul said, foolish and unlearned questions avoid, for they do gender strife. You see, Romans, the 5th chapter, the Apostle Paul says, they that receive the abundance of grace and the gift of righteousness shall reign in life by one Jesus Christ. In other words, they'll reign as kings in life. In fact, the Amplified says, reign as kings in life by one Jesus Christ. Well, that's what the Apostle Paul said to do. But you see, the people that oppose this, they'll go and underline all of the scriptures that says you ought to be content with what you have. They'll underline all the suffering scriptures. They'll underline all of these others. And that's the ones they meditate and study. And they stay up all hours of the night trying to prove it's not God's will for them to be healed or for them to be prosperous. When if they'd just take God's word and just confess the word of God, they could enter into the abundance. And they could enter into the provision that God made for them.
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3: Kicking Over Sacred Cows. You need to know that there are certain scriptures in the Bible that some people allow to become a sacred cow to them. They wouldn't dare eat it, but it holds them in bondage. You know, over in India, some people worship cows instead of eat them. And sometimes people allow certain scriptures to hold them in bondage because they don't understand. Now, we talk about in Hebrews chapter 12, the chastening of the Lord, and we point out what it means. It means to child train. And you see, people that are not Christians, they do not receive the chastening of the Lord, the scripture says. But the children all receive chastening of the Lord. Well, now, if it was sickness and disease, only the Christians would be sick. None of the unsaved would be sick if that were true, that the chastening of the Lord was sickness and disease. But you know that every people have sickness from time to time. But don't blame it on God. You need to know that it's not God that's causing it. Now, we also talk about, what about Job in this album? So many people have the wrong idea about Job. Now, if the scripture in Job that said the Lord hath given and the Lord hath taken away has become a sacred cow scripture to you, it needs to be kicked over because the Lord didn't take it away. The devil took it away. Somebody said, yeah, but God allowed it. Yeah, let me tell you something else. God will allow anything you will allow. There was a hedge about Job, but fear tore the hedge down. And you need to know that if you tear the hedge down, the thing might happen to you, but it wouldn't be from God, it would be from the devil. You need to
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3: He is defeated, and I am a victor. I have learned this law. I want to get it over to you. I've mentioned it before, but I'm coming over it again. We must learn this law if we're going to be successful. I have learned this law that when I boldly confess, then and then only do I possess. I said, I've learned this law. That when I boldly confess, then and then only do I possess. I make my lips do their work. I give the word its place. God has spoken, and I side or take sides with the word. Now, if I side with the disease and pain, there's no healing for me. But I take sides with the word, and I repudiate the disease and the sickness. My confession gives me possession. Now I want you to note this fact. Faith is governed by our confession. If I say I have been prayed for and I'm waiting now for God to heal me, I have repudiated my healing. My confession should be this. The word declares that I am healed, and I thank the Father for it. I praise him for it, because it is a fact. Now, you remember Philippians, the 4th chapter, the 6th and 7th verses? Be careful for nothing, King James translation. That's a little blind to us. Another translation says, in nothing be anxious, but in everything, by prayer and supplication with thanksgiving, let your requests be made known unto God. And the peace of God, which passeth all understanding, shall guard your hearts and your thoughts in Christ Jesus. Now, why must prayer be made with thanksgiving? Did you notice that? And I want you to notice the thanksgiving was last. It says, in nothing be anxious. Amplified translation says, do not fret or have any anxiety about anything. But in everything, by prayer and supplication, let your request be made known unto God. Now notice, with thanksgiving. With thanksgiving. Then what did it say? And the peace of God, which passeth all understanding, shall guard your heart and your thoughts in Christ Jesus. All right, why must prayer be made with thanksgiving? That means that I know the thing's done. I've asked for it. Now I have it. So I thank the Father for it. Praise God. Now the 7th verse says, and the peace of God which passeth all understanding will fill your heart. Or another translation said, guard your heart. See, I'm not worrying any longer. I have it. I'm not going to get the money I need. I have it. It's just as real as though it were in my pocket. I'm not going to get my healing. I have my healing because I have his word, and my heart is filled with rapture. Praise God, for his word is true. Your confession of God's word, you see, solves the problem. Praise the Lord. Well, can you say amen?
4: Amen.
3: Now then, I want to notice one other thought, please. I say one other thought. Or one thing further. I want you to notice the difference between something. When you teach this way, those who are unlearned in the scriptures and uneducated in religion don't know what you said. I've had folks to say to me, well, brother, that's sort of like Christian Science, isn't it? Like Dr. Lillian B. Yeoman said, there's as much difference between this and Christian Science as there is between daylight and dark. No, it isn't Christian Science. Now, over in the world, in the realm of Christian Science and the mind science religions and the metaphysical cults, they use some of the same scriptures we use. They make confessions or affirmations, but I want you to notice something. They make these based upon their own wills, their own ability to make it good, because they think that their mind is God, for they say God is mind. But we're making confessions based upon God's word, believing in His ability to make it good. And there's a vast difference. One of them is a mental confession, an affirmation. The other is a spiritual and a heart confession, an affirmation based on the word. Now, you know just as well as I know that we are continually affirming something. And that affirmation and the reactions of the affirmation upon our lives are sometimes very disastrous. You know the effects of the word of loved ones upon you. Well, the effects of your own words upon yourself is just as strong as the words of others. More strong. You continually say, well, I can't do that. I just can't do it. I haven't the strength to do it. And when you say that, you feel your strength, your physical energy, and your mental efficiency oozing away.
5: Amen.
3: And leaving you weak and full of indecision and doubt, and your efficiency is gone. You see, an affirmation or a confession is the expression of our faith. Now, that's what an affirmation is. It is an expression of our faith. Now, listen closely. Whether you have faith, we have faith in ourselves, in loved ones, in the Bible or its author, or whether we have faith in disease, in failure, and in weakness. Now, some people are always confessing their faith in disease, their faith in failure and calamity. You will hear them confessing that their children are disobedient. No one ever heard me say my children are disobedient. I confess that they are obedient and they become obedient, because a confession of my faith creates realities. Are you hearing me? They're continuing or continually confessing the wrong thing. They confess that their children are disobedient, that their husband or wife is not doing what's right. They constantly confess their doubts and failure. They little realize that that confession robs them of their ability and efficiency. They little realize that that confession can change the solid, hard road into a boggy, clogged mire. But it's true, it can. The confession of weakness will bind you and hold you in captivity. Talk poverty and you'll have plenty of it. Are you hearing me? Confess your want. Confess your lack of money. All of the time, and you'll always have lack. Now, I knew these things at work because I knew this in the Word. I remember for 10 years ago this past summer, I took care of Brother Noah's church in Dallas, the Oak Cliff Assembly of God. I preached 7 weeks meeting there, and then I was there for actually 23 weeks altogether. I was there all the summer. He was gone with Brother Osborne, T.L. Osborne. Brother Noah was. And he had a daily radio program. And he'd started this program on his own. They were growing and building, and they had no money in the church budget, so it's a faith project with him. He's not getting enough money through the radio to pay for it. So the board, church board, agreed that they had Tuesday and Friday night service, that Tuesday night often would be radio night. Well, during my 7 weeks meeting, every Tuesday night, they would take from 35 minutes to an hour raising money because they're behind. That's too long to take on an offering. Are you hearing me?
4: Amen.
3: I mean, and what money they got didn't bail them out, just kept them where they could keep going. They're still $400 and $500 behind, a month behind. Cost more now than did even then. But they're a month behind. Radio station still carries them because they'd get this money and want to come in and go pay $100 or $2 a week on it, you know, and try to keep it going. Well, now, I didn't say anything. They turned over to me, but I said to myself, there'll be no pulls made. I said, we'll get the money without it. Well, now, the only time we made a pull, we took up an offering was the first Tuesday night after he left. The associate pastor, Brother Clyde Powell, spent some time getting money. And then I said to him, now, I'll tell you, let's do it my way. Let's just mention this. Let me mention it, and we'll just pass the plate. Well, we had a man, we called him the radio minister, but actually he didn't preach. I did the preaching. All he did was answer the mail. He's in the office. Now, I run through the summertime there for 3 months, and we, Tuesday night, would pass the plate and say, this is radio offering. That's all, just pass the plate. Just tell them what it is and pass the plate. We didn't take these long periods of who'll give five and who'll give ten. That's all right under some condition, don't misunderstand me. But it becomes obnoxious after a while when you just do it all the time. The radio minister said to me, Brother Hagin, Brother Smith, and he had served as, well, he'd been in the Assembly of God for 37 years. He'd been Secretary of District, Secretary of Treasury of one of our districts back east. He said to me, Brother Hagin, it's most amazing. He said, you know, our money through the mail has doubled. We're getting twice as much money in through the mail. And right in the summertime, we always fall off in the summertime. But we get twice as much money in through the mail.
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6: You know, while we're here, I just want to just mention our Kindle the Flame.
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2: Monday, Kenneth E. Hagin will continue this powerful teaching. That's next week on Rhema for Today with Kenneth and Lynette Hagin. 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
1: Welcome to the CAPS Chapel Broadcast. My name is Annette CAPS, and I am so glad you have joined me today. And as you listen, I pray that the Word of God will come alive in you, and you will receive a fresh touch of the Holy Spirit in your life.
2: Let me ask you this. We talk about the second coming of Jesus, and we know about the rapture of the church. We know about him coming to rule and reign because we discussed that. Hopefully, if you've been coming here, you got that straight by now. But when the scriptures talk about the coming, and then they talk about the appearing, and they talk about the unveiling, is that the same thing? That was what was brought to me. Question. Are those all the same thing?
3: No.
2: Or maybe they just different steps in time. Now you want to know, well, what are you saying, Annette? Are you mid-trib, post-trib, pre-trib? Well, I am solid CAPS pre-trib.
3: Reason.
2: Okay.
3: Yeah.
2: And believe me, I've studied it. I don't just throw things out. I'd like to have a real good answer for this so I can tell you something. But I told the Lord, I really want to teach on this? I don't know. I've got it all together. But I've found that when I'm up here under the anointing and teaching, things start flowing. So anything I don't know, I'm going to ask it in the way of a question.
3: Yeah.
2: Okay? So I'm asking. So I have been researching for weeks the coming, the appearing, and the unveiling or the apocalypse. And there's some Greek words, and there's a couple of Greek words that are somewhat similar in appearing. But let's go back. When we say God appeared to Abraham, what do we mean? We don't just say somebody appeared. What do you relate that to when you say they appeared? It's like out of nowhere. It's like, yeah, his appearing. And John said in 1 John 3:2, we know when he appears, we shall be like him because we will see him as he is. And so we've thrown that into here, and the rapture. But what if he appears to those who are looking for him? What if he appears to you?
3: Yeah.
2: I'm not talking about the rapture here.
3: Yeah.
2: I'm just asking. What if, like, after his resurrection, those who looked for him
4: so good.
3: Awesome.
2: Saw him.
5: Yeah.
2: What if Jesus begins appearing to you? What if you have an appearance or epiphany? What if you have an unveiling of the Lord Jesus Christ? How many of you have had the Lord appear to you, at least in the form of I know Jesus? Of a knowing. Yeah. So you do know him. But what if he becomes so real to you and becomes so visible and his glory is so bright in your life that you become transformed and changed?
3: Ooh.
2: I'm just asking the question. Are these events all the same? Do they all happen just like that? It says, Paul says, we will be changed in the twinkling of an eye, in an atomic moment, we will be changed.
3: Wow.
2: But then I ask you another question. Okay, let's get back to my notes. I don't want to leave you out there going, what? Okay, let's look at my notes here. I said, is it this all at the same time? Jesus was here 40 days after his resurrection, appearing to many. He appeared to them at different times in different places. He appeared to groups of people and he appeared to individuals. When Jesus was resurrected, he did not go straight to heaven. Now, he did go there and take his blood, but he didn't go straight to heaven and stay there. He was here walking the earth. So when the body of Christ leaves the earth and we all leave as a group, are we going to all just be taken out of here? Or are there some gaps of time in there where something's going to happen? Like, let me just throw this scenario at you. This will really freak you out. So what if it says he appears? Now, don't get this mixed up with, and every eye shall see him in the book of Revelation. Every eye shall see him, even those which don't get that mixed up. Because when he comes for his church, he's not, it's not the big cataclysmic thing that we're talking about here. He reveals himself to his body, his people, his church. And so in this revealing, it says the dead in Christ shall rise. All right. So let's go back. Now, I'm asking questions here. I'm just giving you some thought because I think we as the church have just got it so blocked out. This is what's going to happen. We don't even think about it. Okay. But let's just think about this. When Jesus was resurrected, when the Holy Ghost, glory to God, it says the same spirit that raised Christ from the dead.
3: Yes.
4: Yeah.
3: Thank you.
2: When that same spirit broke out of the temple, out of the Holy of Holies and split it from top to bottom, Jesus Christ, his body was brought from the state of death into a glorified body. It says the graves of the saints were open and they were seen walking in Jerusalem.
4: Yeah.
2: Now, I asked you, how did they know who they were? Everybody wants to know, well, I know my husband when we get to heaven. Well, do you know him here? You know him there. How did, Lord, keep me on track. How did Peter know that that was Moses and Elijah with Jesus? You think they'd seen Moses and Elijah? How did they know? Did they have photographs back then?
3: Right.
2: Now, here's a Facebook picture of Moses when I didn't have any of that. It goes back to Jesus.
4: Yeah, so good.
2: I am the first and the last. I am the beginning and the end. Eternity. And in him, all things exist and consist, and we are in him. And so in him, Moses and Elijah, in him, Annette Capps, in him, Robert, in him, Bree, in him, he is in, we're all in there. And so when that opening came of the glory, then Peter knew immediately who it was. And when you get to heaven or when you're given a glimpse, you will know immediately because we know even as we're known, not by photographs.
4: That's right.
3: Ooh, that's so awesome.
2: Are y'all still here?
3: Yeah.
4: Yes.
2: Okay, we're going to conclude, I think. 2 Peter 3, verses 3 and 4, New Living Translation. Peter says this. Most importantly, I want to remind you that in the last days, scoffers will come mocking the truth and following their own desires. They will say, what happened to the promise that Jesus is coming again? Here we sit. Didn't Paul know it was going to be 2,000 years? No, because we only have revealed to us what is appropriate for our time period. Folks, we're in a different time period than the Apostle Paul.
4: Yes.
2: We're at the end.
4: Yeah.
2: And we have a right to know the times and the seasons, not maybe the day and the hour, but the times and the seasons.
4: Yeah.
2: Ooh, there's so much here. What happened to the promise that Jesus is coming again? For before the times of our ancestors, everything has remained the same since the world was created. Nothing's changed. Jesus really coming back. Let's not get our eyes off like the disciples did, where we're focused on the negativity, but let's have the faith of the Marys and the women who said, he said, Jesus said he would rise again, so we're going to go watch for him.
4: Yes.
2: We're going to watch for it to happen. And so I'm saying, I want to see him.
3: Yes.
2: Yes. I want to see him. Woo. I want to see him in his glory. All right, I put some questions down here for you quickly. And I'll let you read it. Those of you that are watching, These are just notes that I have. It says, will he appear and we be transformed and continue to walk the earth for a short time after our transformation? Jesus said he would be raised on the third day. It was after the second day. It was the morning of the third day. So there is a period of time that is missing from the morning of the third day to the end of the third day, which is open and that doesn't seem to be anchored in time. So is something going to happen to us here on this earth? I mean, folks, how many do you think would want to come to Jesus if the grave's open and everybody they ever knew that was loved God came out and started walking around? Don't go telling people that I'm saying this is gospel. I'm asking a question here. What would happen? What would happen if we are empowered by the Spirit and we become transformed in his image before we leave here? And signs, wonders, and miracles are just like that. What happens? I'm just asking the question. Do I know for sure? I see hints of things in the scripture, but I'm not going to stand here and preach this as an I'm not going to preach eschatology and swear this is a truth. I'm just asking you to think, to adjust your minds what it means to look forward to the coming of the Lord. Will he appear to certain individuals before the rapture and the catching away of the church? To those who are looking for him. I'm just asking, does that mean I won't go if I'm not looking? I didn't say that. Peter, James, John, all the apostles, they finally got it. Yeah. I don't want to be the last one to know. Yeah. I want to be the first one. Right? And then we're able to wrap it up with this. Are you eagerly looking and craving for the appearance of the Lord? Are you looking for and craving him? Glory to God. Hallelujah. Lord, I left it open-ended here, Lord, with lots of questions. Because even as the religious leaders of the day didn't know and they asked questions, so we ask questions about the coming of Jesus, about his appearing, and about the revelation. And so, Holy Spirit, we just ask that you guide us and direct us, but mostly, Lord, help us put in us a desire to look and eagerly await your coming. Well, I trust you have enjoyed our time together today at Capps Chapel. 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
3: You're not going to have a victory in life unless you have victory in your thought life. You're not going to live up when you're always talking and thinking down. It just can't happen. And so your mismanagement of your thoughts is what is contributing to how your week went, how your life's going to go, all of these things in life. So remember, Jesus preached, Matthew 4:17, at that time he began to preach, repent, for the kingdom of heaven is at hand. The word repent simply means to change your mind, to change your way of thinking. You see, here's the idea. Jesus said, if I can get them to change their mind, it'll change the way they live. Okay, now I'm going to back up and say this. This isn't you in your own willpower and your own grit and determination and drive. I'm going to do it. No, you see, God grants us repentance. God gives us the grace to change our mind. God gives us the ability to say, Lord, I want to love what you love and I want to hate what you hate. But you see, what happens is the devil's persistent. If there's anything we can say about the enemy, he is persistent. What happens is people, maybe there's some fear, some anxiety, some solicitation to do wrong. There's something that comes their way. They rebuke that, and then they think, oh, he'll be gone for 6 months. But do you understand that even Jesus, God in the flesh, whenever he was tempted of the devil, fasted 40 days, 40 nights, the devil came to him repeatedly. And then even after he rebuked him, the Bible says in Luke's gospel, the devil left him for a more opportune time. So though we don't have an account of four, you know, times when Jesus resisted the devil, but yet we know throughout his ministry, he came back again because the scripture tells us the devil left him for a more opportune time. Changing your thoughts will change your life. Isaiah 55:7 says, let the wicked forsake his way and the unrighteous man his thoughts, and let him return unto the Lord, and he will have mercy upon him, and to our God, and he will abundantly pardon. Notice this, for my thoughts are not your thoughts, neither are your ways my ways, saith the Lord. For as the heavens are higher than the earth, so are my ways higher than your ways, and my thoughts than your thoughts. So there's a contrast going on between the lost person and God's people. God's way of doing life is different, totally opposite of man's way of doing things. Now, when you get born again and you get the life of God in, you receive what we call the mind of Christ, or you begin to receive the thoughts, the feelings, and the emotions, the Amplified says, of Christ. So you begin to see life through God's perspective. But even with that, the scripture talks about renewal of the mind. I'm just going to hit on a couple things here this morning. Number one, the Bible tells us to guard your mind. Philippians 4:6 says this, be anxious for nothing, but in everything by prayer and supplication with thanksgiving, let your requests be made known to God. And the peace of God, which surpasses all understanding, will guard your hearts and minds through Christ Jesus. Now, whenever we live in anxiety and fear and worry, did you know you're opening up yourself to the attack of the enemy? Here's the amplified of that passage. Notice this. It says, the peace of God that transcends all understanding will garrison and mount guard around your hearts and your minds in Christ Jesus. So the fact is, there is a part where God says, cast your care over on me. I'll bring peace into your life. That peace will be a protection over your heart and your mind. But yet we also know in the Gospels, Jesus rebuked the devil. Remember when Peter came to him and said, now, Lord, that idea of you going to the cross, that's not a good one. And then Jesus looked at him and said, get behind me, Satan. Okay, now here's what he said. King James says this, thou savorest not the things that be of God, but the things that be of man. And here's what we would say in our vernacular today. You're talking about the ideas of man rather than the ideas of God. 16th chapter of Matthew. Here's what you got to realize. About six verses before that, Jesus asked Peter, who do men say that I am? And he said, you are the Christ. You're the Son of the living God. He says, flesh and blood hadn't revealed this unto you, but my Father, which is in heaven. Here you have one man, 1 minute breaking open a great revelation. And you got the same man and a few verses down the line, and he's not walking in a renewed mind. Why am I saying that? We've got to be intentional. We've got to be deliberate. We've got to be purposeful that I'm going to guard my mind. I'm going to guard it as it relates to worry, fear, any solicitation to do wrong. You know, if you go fishing, if you're going after catfish, how many know you're going to put a certain bait out there, right? If you're going after bass, you're going to go for a different bait. If you're going after crappie, you're going, you know, there's different freshwater fish here in Oklahoma people will fish for, and they'll have different bait. Well, you know, the devil knows some of you, and he says, oh, if I throw that their way, that won't mean a thing in the world. But here's what I can tell you. There is something the devil knows how to throw your way that can push your buttons. And you know, there's a scripture that says, take heed when you stand, lest you fall. And you know what people want to do? Somebody messes up, everybody wants to jump on it. I can't believe they did that. I can't believe they did that. But I want to just tell you, just back away from that person, because take heed when that person thinks they're standing, lest they also fall. And there is no temptation taking you, but such is common to man. But God is faithful with every temptation to make a way of escape that you might be able to bear it. Notice 2 Corinthians 10:4 says this, for the weapons of our warfare are not carnal, but mighty through God to the pulling down of strongholds, casting down imagination, and every high thing that exalted itself against the knowledge of God, and bringing into captivity every thought to the obedience of Christ. Notice this statement, pulling down strongholds. So what are these strongholds?

0: obedience to Jesus Christ. You say, oh, Pastor, that doesn't relate to my generation. It relates to your generation. Oh, Pastor, if somebody's sincere, you know, I heard this. I heard this at a funeral. It bothered me. A minister getting up and saying, now for this person, for them, their way to God was Jesus Christ. Now, I'm going to tell you a little secret, all right? It's not really a secret because it's very clear in the Bible. Jesus isn't some people's way to God. Jesus is everybody's way to God. Okay? Jesus himself said that. John 14:6, I am the way, the truth, and the life. Nobody's getting to the Father except by me. Peter said it in Acts 4:12, neither is there salvation in any other, for there is no other name under heaven given to men whereby we must be saved. And then the apostle Paul said it when he said there's only one mediator between God and man. It's the man, Christ Jesus. You got three New Testament writers, just as clear as can be. There's only one way to God. But you have John's gospel, you have the book of Acts, and you have it clearly in other scriptures, 1 Timothy, where it says there's one mediator between God and man. See, that's what the word says. Now, here's what people will do. They'll start getting the thoughts of man. They'll start getting lured away by these thoughts of man. But we got to make every thought in obedience to the Lord Jesus Christ. And I'm going to say this. Ephesians 4:27, Paul wrote to believers, neither give place to the devil. The New International says, do not give the devil a foothold. So don't give place to the devil. Do not give the devil a foothold. Do you know what happens when you think the wrong thoughts? You give place to the devil. Oh, Pastor, the devil just came and took over my life. No, he didn't. Oh, Pastor, I was totally helpless. I couldn't do a thing in the world about it. No, that's untrue. Jesus has given you the keys to the kingdom. And if you bind it, it'll be bound. If you loose it, it'll be loose. He's given you authority. In my name, you'll cast out the devil. And notice what he said. Do not give the devil a foothold. Amen. You know what happens if you give him a foothold? He takes strongholds. So you just got to guard every little old thought. I don't like that person. Now, I told you, you've heard me say this, but I'm just going to refresh your memory. Here's how it works. We only have to love the people God loves. You're off the hook. You've only got to love the people God loves. Well, of course, we know God loves everybody, and you need to love the people God loves. So here's what I want to say. Number one, I'll just hit on this, and that is renew your mind. That's a process that takes place whenever you spend time in the Word of God. You know, I say things, and I'm not saying this to be funny, but sometimes I think the Lord gives me these illustrations that are kind of brash, but they kind of make sense. Did you know you're not getting your mind renewed by watching a sitcom? That's not the purpose of a sitcom, situational comedy. That's not the purpose. Did you know you're not getting your mind renewed to the Word of God by listening to somebody who's a counselor with a PhD, but if what they're saying doesn't harmonize with the Word of God, that is the ideas of a man, but it's not the ideas of God. Oh, Pastor, they're smart. Well, you know, there are people that are smart, but they're not wise. The fear of the Lord is the beginning of wisdom. I'm not saying that to be like harsh or degrading or anything, but it's funny because people say, oh, I got a lot of good information today. Well, I understand sometimes people stumble on stuff and they say, well, it's important that you forgive people. Well, you're right. Jesus said that. But yet, it's not enough for you to look at somebody, whomever this person is, that's a kind of an icon in our culture and say, well, I believe it because they said it. It's fine that they said it, but if it doesn't harmonize with the scripture, stick with what the Bible says. People come and go. The ideas of man come and go. How do I know that? Just go to the half-price bookstore and you're going to find all kinds of books that at one time, this was the latest and greatest. Y'all, there's one book that is the latest and it's still the greatest, and it's the Bible. And you need to just stick with this one. I'm not saying you don't read other books, but I'm just saying any other book that makes this book look wrong is not right. This is your best friend. This is your best friend, your Bible.
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0: our mind. It's so important that each day we stand guard over our mind. Always remember this, the thoughts that disturb you are not your own. They are coming from an outside source. The real you, your spirit, is disturbed by them.
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5: Well, hello there. Good morning. It's Friday. I'm glad that it's Friday. I love Fridays because I'm just 2 days away from Sunday. And as a worshiper of the Lord Jesus Christ, Sunday is my favorite day of the week, where I can go to the house of the Lord and bless His name publicly and without fear or favor and love Jesus. Amen. And if you don't have a church home, I invite you to come out and worship the Lord with us this coming Sunday at Praise Center Ministries. 5672 East Highway 117, Sepulpa, Oklahoma, 74066. And we're there every Sunday at 10 a.m., every Sunday evening at 6 p.m. doing something. Now, part of the time on Sunday evenings, we're doing Bible school. Part of the time, we're having fellowship dinners. Part of the time, we'll have preaching. Part of the time, we'll have a gospel concert. And then on Memorial Day and Labor Day, we take the Sunday evening off. So always call or check with us before you come on a Sunday night. We're almost always doing something, but there are four or five times a year that we're not there on Sunday evenings, but most of the time we are. And then Wednesday evenings, we have our Bible question and answer devotion time before the Lord, just breaking the scriptures apart, finding out what God meant when He said things and rightly divide the word of truth. So if you've got Bible questions or somebody that you're close to, bring them on out. We love to answer Bible questions from the Word of God. And we don't claim to have all the answers, but God and the Holy Spirit and His Word do. And so we'll find something that'll bless us if we just dig deep enough. Amen. So again, that's Sunday morning, 10 a.m., Sunday evening, 6 p.m., and Wednesdays at 7. We've got ministry for all ages, as well as children and youth and nursery on Wednesday evenings. So praise God. Justin Lynn, that introduces this broadcast, is our newest youth pastor. And the Lord was turned that over to by Pastor Steve, our loyal 25-year youth pastor, man of God, who's just handed the baton to Justin. So there's youth, powerful ministry, whatever you need. Come out and join us, wouldn't you? If you don't have a church home or a pastor you call pastor, come on out and be with us. And then don't forget the Branson Show. It's coming up on the 9th and 10th of October, and it's not in Branson. It's at Praise Center. So put those dates on your calendar. Come be with us. Amen. We're in the 8th chapter of Romans, and literally, I apologize. I haven't been able to get to my sermon points this week. I will do that next week. But this is the foundation I must lay to fill in the gaps of my sermon, how to overcome struggles and live in victory. And I am going to give you the points the Lord gave me next week that are so powerful. They will show you directly and help you connect the dots, what I've got to do. But this is the foundation. We must flee and forsake the old man. We must be filled with the Holy Ghost. We must be serious about our walk with God. We must be through toying with the world, the flesh, and the devil, and allowing the Holy Spirit to guide our steps, keep our old body of sin dead, and quicken us to the righteousness of Christ. That's what we must do. And that's, you know, that's it in a nutshell. But I do have some points the Lord gave me that will help you. So don't miss a broadcast next week. Amen. But this is so important that you understand the foundation. And so we'll read it again. There's no condemnation, therefore, to them which are in Christ Jesus, who walk not after the flesh, but after the Spirit. For the law of the Spirit of life in Christ Jesus has made me free from the law of sin and death. And we've fully explained that, so I won't go through that again. But when you begin to live and walk in the Spirit, and that means you obey the Spirit instead of your own flesh or heart or mind, we walk according to the dictates, the will, the admonishments of God's word, and we say no to the world, the flesh, and the devil. Then we are quickened in our spirit, as we will be in the rapture, verse 11, and we're no longer debtors. We're no longer slaves to the flesh, to live after the flesh. He said in verse 13, for if you live after the flesh, you shall die. But if you, through the Spirit, do mortify the deeds of the body, you shall live. For as many as are led by the Spirit of God, they are the sons of God. Let me point out something to you in this verse. There are two words for children in the Bible. They are talking about infants, but this is the word for grown, mature sons. So if you want to be a mature Christian, you must be led by the Spirit. You must have won the battle with your flesh and walk in victory. And it is possible to do. And we're going to break it down next week completely. But this is the foundation again. You've got to decide, I'm going to do this. As long as there's indecision in your heart or mind about whether or not we're going to maybe, you know, let the flesh have its way once in a while, then, you know, we're going to be constantly caught up in a cycle of sin repentance. I fell into it again. I did it again. And then I asked God to forgive me because I don't want to be. And we're back over there where Paul gets into, you know, we're probably going to get into it a little later in this broadcast, how he said, you know, oh, wretched man that I am, you know, who shall save me? And that was actually in chapter 7, who shall save me from this body of death? And so, again, as I say, and there's been great debate on this scripture, Romans 7, 14 through 24, that, you know, was that Paul's experience before Christ or Paul's experience after Christ? Well, as I'm going to share with you in this message, it should not be the norm for the Christian, but it can be at times if we allow that law of sin and death to come back into play. So, you know, this is, I believe, where Paul is pointing this out. He's showing his old nature. He's showing how it was before when he was just he thought he was a good old boy Israelite, killing Christians, doing God's service. So that's his experience. He said, for I know that in me is my flesh dwells no good thing, for the will is present with me. And he goes on and on and on. And how to perform that? Which is good. I can't find out how to do that. And then he goes on in verse 19 of chapter 7, for the good that I would, I do not, but the evil which I would not, that I do. Now this, I don't believe in my heart. I'll say it this way. This is not the experience of the victorious Christian. It can be the experience of a true Christian who has allowed the flesh to open the doors back that should be closed, the door to the casket where the old man lives. Amen. So that's the reason I would say, is this the picture of a born again Christian? It can be, but it shouldn't be. Do you understand? It can be at times when we let Pandora open Pandora's box, but it shouldn't be. It's not the picture of a victorious Christian. It's the picture of a Christian who's gone through this till he declares, "Oh, wretched man that I am, who shall save me from or deliver me from this body of death? I thank God through Jesus Christ our Lord." So then with the mind, I serve the law of God. But then if I went back in the flesh, he's saying, but with the flesh, the law of sin. So what do we have to do? He said in another passage, reckon yourself dead indeed to sin and alive to Christ and his righteousness. Amen. So this is the foundation for overcoming struggles. And I'll just jump ahead and give you a nugget because I've been all week. Well, Pastor, how do I stay in victory? How do I come out of my struggles? Well, here's a simple phrase the Lord gave me a few years ago. The key to freedom from your addiction is keep doing God's will until your will conforms to his. It's called obedience. As I've been saying at my church lately, it's the O word again. The obedient, the willing and the obedient eat the good of the land. To obey is better than sacrifice or trying to make up for failing. Amen. Which you can't do anymore anyway. But to obey is better than sacrifice. Keep doing God's will over and over and over and over until it becomes a habit that you love to do, till you want to do the will of God because your flesh is dead. Well, somebody shout amen. And he said right here in verse 13, we have to do that through the Spirit. You're not strong enough in your will to put your carnal man to death. You, through the Spirit, mortify the deeds of your body. Then you can live. Amen. For as many as are led by the Spirit of God, they're the sons of God. Hallelujah. And then he goes on in verse 15 and explains it to us. For you have not received the spirit of bondage again to fear. In other words, when you got born again, you got your choice back. But you've received the spirit of adoption, whereby you cry, Abba, Father. In other words, you've been given sonship through Jesus Christ. You were adopted, not out of your righteousness, but out of his. Hallelujah. Then he says this 16th verse, the Spirit bears witness with our spirit. The Spirit himself or itself bears witness with our spirit that we are the children of God. And you'll know in your heart when this happens, because you will suddenly feel like, you know what? I've forsaken all the evil that I know. I've asked for the cleansing of the blood. My heart is pure. I'm honest before God. I'm right. That's when the Spirit, Holy Spirit, will say, yes, you are, son. Yes, you are, daughter. You're right with me through the blood of the Son of God. And then you can say verse 18 or 17, if children, then heirs. If heirs of God, joint heirs with Christ. If there's one of those ifs, 1,522 ifs in the Bible. If so be we suffer with him, what is he talking about? Do I have to take car wrecks and cancer? No. That's not the kind of suffering he's talking about. Well, you know what kind of suffering that is. It's this fight I've been talking about. Putting the old flesh man back in the grave where he belongs, crucified on the cross where he belongs, saying no to the flesh, the world, and the devil, and walking in the Spirit. This is very powerful that you get hold of this. Verse 17, and if children, then heirs. Heirs of God and joint heirs with Christ, but don't start shouting yet until you say, if. If we suffer with him, that we may be also glorified together. There's that suffering of putting the flesh to death. And friend, it's the way to victory. Again, I'll say, keep doing the will of God until that's what you want to do with every fiber of your being. And you'll walk in the victory that the Spirit of Christ will give you through the law of the Spirit of life in Christ. I love you. Be back with the bulk of the message next week. Pastor Randy Lynn saying, until then, be blessed.
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7: Greetings, friends and new listeners, and welcome to The Sound of Faith. I'm Sharon Knotts, thanking you for joining us today because we know faith comes by hearing and hearing by the Word of God. Today's message by my father, Brother Hardy, is certain to speak to each of our hearts in both a powerful and discerning way. It's entitled, Brotherly Love, the Key to Unity. Psalm 133 declares how good and how beautiful it is for the brethren to dwell together in unity. Well, while it is certainly beautiful, it is not always easy. But unity starts with brotherly love.
8: Long-suffering when you're in a trial or a test or a hard place. You're staying there. You're in an attitude of knowing that God's grace is sufficient, and you're looking forward to the victory He's going to bring. Long-suffering with one another, long-suffering with God when He's got you in a test. God suffers long with us, don't He? Just think how many years while we're mature and He brings us up, and then all of a sudden we get a little bit mature, and then we want to go to God for this and that, and we don't realize that God's been long-suffering trying to bring us to the point, and we're short-suffering with Him because we don't get the answer to what we want right away. It's holding out the mind before it gives room to action and passion. In other words, before it hollers, I quit, I give up. Or if somebody doing unpleasant things to you, blowing your cool. Devil likes to get us to blow our cool. Then we have to repent. That brings condemnation, and then that brings separation. I tell you, God's really buffing our spirits up. I mean, if we can live up to all of these words, we're going to be in pretty good shape for God to use us. All right, 13th verse, forbearing one another. Now, this kind of word kind of misleading in the English. We're talking about usually forbearing means to put up with somebody. But it doesn't mean that in the Greek. In the Greek, the word means to uplift. It's anakeoi, and it means to bear up your brother, to strengthen him. And I think on our diagram of the man, it's one of his feet. And the feet is our foundation. You don't understand? It bears us up and holds us up. Then the companion one is forbearing and forgiving. You know, a lot of people are in trouble in the body of Christ because they hold grudges. And if you hold a grudge, then the devil can work on that and turn that grudge after a while into what? A work of the flesh, hatred. I believe in another scripture, Paul said that if you be angry and sin not, fifth chapter of Ephesians, don't let the sun set on your wrath. Wipe it on out, because if you do, then the devil can work on that, and then that can turn into a hate, and the spirit can get a hold of that and bring you into that mindset. So if we have a brother or sister does something, then show them that we're mature. What is the natural reaction of the unsaved natural man when somebody does something? Is to retaliate, get back at them. You see, Jesus had plenty to retaliate for. God the Father had plenty to retaliate for, but He didn't, did He? He forgave us. He gave us grace. And in fact, that word here, to forgive, is in the same family of grace. Charizomai. What is charis? C-H-A-R-I-S. Grace. Then we get charisma, right? The free gifts of grace. Isn't that right? So it's in the grace family. So we ought to have what? grace. We could put it this way. Be gracious to our brother and sister. When everything in the natural, when the old man is crying out, retaliate, get back, the new man that we put on is saying, be gracious, forgiving. He's still a baby. You're mature now. Act like a mature Christian. Then he answers it. Forbearing or bearing up, holding up one another, bracing, forgiving one another. If any man hath a quarrel, it means a complaint. You got a complaint, you got a grievance against your brother. What are we supposed to do? If any man hath a quarrel, a complaint, a grievance against any, even as Christ forgave you, so also do ye. Just forgive him anyhow. I like to live up to this saying. I say it and I want to live up to it, and I'm striving. I don't care what others do to me. I am going to do the right thing back to them. If I can live that I'm going to be in the perfect will of God, I'm going to have the victory. And that's the main thing. I want to have the victory, then I want to get them into the victory. Hallelujah. And above all these things, put on agape, charity, love, which is the bond of perfectness. In other words, here we got all these clothes on, meekness, bowels of compassion, kindness, humility, forbearing, forgiving. Now on top of that, put on agape, put on God's divine love, and that's the perfect thing that binds us in perfect harmony. It is the bond of perfectness. It's the thing that'll keep us in perfect harmony, because you know, if we have agape, if we have love, love doesn't seek its own. Love bears all things. Love seeks its neighbor. So that's the thing that will make us perfect. We just put on love. I'm going to love you anyhow. Just say, I'm going to love you anyhow. A lot of husbands and wives, one saved and not saved, and if they mistreat you, then the devil's trying to get the Christian to retaliate. But if that other mate could say, I don't care what you do to me, I'm going to love you anyhow. I'm going to love you anyhow. How many say amen? And you're going to break down that resistance, and God's going to move. And let the peace of God rule in your hearts, to which you are called in one body, and be thankful. Getting back to the main outline, we have to make the decision to let the peace be the ruling factor in the body through forbearance and forgiveness. If something comes up and it's threatening to disturb the peace and unity of the church, then we're going to have to show forbearance and forgiveness. The word endeavor means to strive, put out every effort to keep the unity of the peace. Because we know without the unity, it stops what? The revival, and stops souls from being saved. So therefore, we've got to keep that in mind. We want souls to be saved. The devil's trying to use everything he can to keep souls from getting saved. The thing that keeps the souls from getting saved, the body, from not bringing forth its increase in love, is bringing in a division, a schism, a separation of brother and sister, so that each part is not bringing forth its measure of increase. It's not ministering to the other brother. You see, when I got something against you and you got something against me, we're not ministering our increase one to another. And not only are we suffering, but the whole body is suffering. God's got to stop revival messages. God's got to stop bringing people in to get saved and healed and delivered, and deal with our problems. You see, I say this a lot. You can have services all the time, but you can't have revival all the time. And the hardest thing, and the bigger your church gets, the harder the job is for the Holy Ghost to keep everybody in love at all times. Because there's so many avenues that the devil can come in to break that unity. But we got to be wise as the serpent, just as wiser, and harmless as a dove, and say, oh, I know your trick, devil. You're trying to get me in my old flesh. You're trying to bring an old resurrection up of the old man, because you want to stop souls. But I'm wise to you. I'm going to take it for Jesus. I'm going to do this for Jesus. I'm going to take it for Jesus. Some people used to say to me years ago, that minister's using you. I said, no, what I'm doing it for the Lord. He might think that he's using me, but I said, I'm doing what I'm doing for the Lord's cause. I'm doing it for Jesus, and I'm doing it for souls. God and him will have to reckon with that part, but I'm doing it for souls. They're not fooling me. They're not hoodwinking me. What I'm doing, what I'm sacrificing, is for the unity of the body and to see souls saved. That's the main thing. That's the thing that's the motivating principle in my life, is to keep the body in unity, keep us in healthy, keep us in one mind and one accord, and that God's anointing and power can sweep through the services. Isn't it beautiful when all of God's people in unity, everybody's in his place, and God the great maestro uses every part to lift up the Lord Jesus Christ, reach into the devil's kingdom, saves and heals and delivers. No wonder there's more joy in heaven. Hallelujah. No wonder we shout. Well, if anybody gets mad at us shouting after God saves and heals, they got to be a devil. Well, you have to. The only one that could really be mad after God has saved and healed and delivered somebody has to be the enemy. Hallelujah. All right. We have to make that decision. We've got to have that mindset that I am going to do everything within my might and power to keep the unity of the peace. If the peace gets broken, if the unity gets broken, it's not going to be me. I'm going to do everything. I'm going to bend over backwards. I don't care if I am right. I'm not going to assert my rights. You know, a lot of times people assert their rights and they're wrong. You know what I'm talking about? To assert your right and you're wrong if you impede the body of Christ. Paul had a lot of rights. Jesus had a lot of rights, but he laid those aside for the unity of the body and for the salvation of souls. Okay, Ephesians, the fourth chapter, and I'll start at the first verse. It says, I therefore, the prisoner of the Lord, beseech you that you walk worthy of the vocation wherewith you are called. And our vocation is to be the child of God, the ambassador, the representative of the Lord. We got a great responsibility resting on us. And Paul's exhorting us to walk worthy of that calling where we were called. With all lowliness, see how he's bringing that theme in again, breaking down. I'm a male, you're a female. I'm a Jew, I'm a Greek. I'm a rich, I'm a poor. You didn't come from the right side of the track. We get saved, we're all on the right track. It don't make any difference which side of the track you were on before you got saved. After you get saved, you get on the only track. How many say amen? With all lowliness and meekness, here's that word again. With long suffering, here it is again. Here's that word again. Forbearing one another in love. Bearing one another up in love. Here it is. Endeavoring to keep the unity of the Spirit in the bond of peace. Don't argue. I'm not going to argue. You know, if you get around people that are arguing, pretty soon if you stay there, what happens? Arguing spirit gets you. If you get around people that's gossiping about somebody, no matter, you don't have it in your mind, you stay around them, and what happens? That spirit will get on you, and you'll join in. How many say amen? You know what we ought to do when people start talking about our brother and sister? Say, brother, you know what we ought to do? That brother needs prayer. Let's pray. And if they have the right motive, they'll pray. And if they have the wrong motive, they'll get out of there. We are to forbear one another, hold one another up, lift up one another, endeavor. The word is spoudazo, and that word spoudazo means with all diligence, with all our might, endeavoring to keep the unity of the Spirit in the bond of peace. Philippians, the second chapter. Let's read that. I'm going to start at the first verse again. I like this. Philippians 2:1. If there be therefore any consolation in Christ, if any comfort of love, if any fellowship of the Spirit, if any bowels and mercy, here's those two words again. If there's any striving, passionate compassion in you, he said, fulfill ye my joy that you be like-minded, having the same love, being of one accord and one mind. Let nothing be done through strife or vainglory, but in lowliness of mind, let each esteem others better than themselves. Look not every man on his own things, but every man also on the things of other. Let nothing, third verse, be done through strife or vainglory. You know, a lot of people just out there tooting their horn so they can get praises. Vainglory. Even the Bible even talks about in the Old Testament, some people even pray and fast to smite. But we should do everything to lift up the body of Christ, to lift up the Lord, to see people saved. Psalms 133:1, what a beautiful scripture. Behold how good and how pleasant it is for brethren to dwell together in unity. Then I think the next part of the verse says, for it's like the anointment that ran down Aaron's beard and dripped into his skirt. Dwelling together in unity is like a refreshing outpour of God's Spirit on your soul.
7: Amen. What an eye-opening, Holy Spirit admonishing message by God's servant Brother Hardy. Brotherly love, the key to unity. The book of Acts is the birth certificate for the church, the body of Christ, and its outstanding birthmark was unity. Again and again we read that the believers were in one mind and one accord. Did you know that in the book of Acts the word love is never used? Because you don't have to preach about love when everyone is walking in love. It's a different story when we get to the epistles of the apostles. Paul said that if anyone be in Christ, he's a new creature. Old things are passed away and all things become new, and this includes a new wardrobe. He described these new clothes as mercies, kindness, humility, meekness, long-suffering, and above all, the perfect bond of love. As the church multiplied and spread throughout the Roman Empire, divisionary factions arose and worldly influences crept in. Some churches were shielding outright sin. Others were going to court to sue other believers, all of which the Holy Spirit condemned. The church faced fallen and failing brethren, and as Jesus said, it is impossible but that offenses will come. James said that we all offend at some time, so how does the church deal with offenders and offendees? There is a Bible way to deal with these issues, and emphasis is on restoration, not amputation. Only one church out of the seven in Revelation had an open door of evangelism given to them by Jesus, Philadelphia, the Church of Brotherly Love. 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
1: Shalom and welcome to Torah Chai, God's teachings of life from Congregation Zion's Sake, a Messianic Jewish congregation located on the corner of Denby Boulevard and Shields Road in Newport News, Virginia. Our biblical mandate as Jewish believers is to be a light unto the world by sharing Yeshua, Jesus, the Jewish Messiah, to the Jew first, then the nations, as prescribed in Romans 1:16, bringing God's plan of salvation to the ends of the earth. 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
2: In advance, if you're not intimate with him, I'm begging you to spend 10, 15, 20 minutes every day, first in the day, in intimate praise and worship with him. Spend time before him. Spend time in the throne room. His time in the wilderness trained him how to serve the Lord in trust and power and praise and worship and in love. Can you imagine being by yourself in a wilderness at 14? Forget the bear and the lion. I already covered that. But just being by yourself. And again, there's no Glock. You ain't got no hunting rifle. You ain't got MREs. He's living off the land with a staff and a harp. That's trust. When I was in Africa, it's been a minute since I shared this. They call me Zwanga. Means big white boogeyman. I'd been to places in Africa that never saw the skin color. How ironic. And of course, you know, I'm not exactly a petite man. So I get out of the car and I start unfolding myself. You know, people are like, oh my God, it's getting bigger and bigger. So we're driving. And I saw a young boy, he's probably about 13, with a staff, and he's got goats in the mountainside. And pew, I just thought of David. I said, stop the car, stop the car. So he stopped the car, he's right in front of me. And of course, Zwanga gets out, and I see he starts looking, his eyes got big, he's like, what do I got here? And as I get out of the car, I got my camera, and he immediately takes a defensive posture, and he pulls that staff up. And I'm like, I just want to take pictures. He said something to him. The language there, twerta. But the young shepherd, he was going to have nothing to do with that. I took two steps closer, and he even pulled back harder on that. And I said, you know what? I'm not taking another step because he's going to pierce me right in the heart with that thing. And it's going to be a whole other story. And I have the picture. I wish I could have found it and showed you because it's very profound because all I could think was a young David protecting the flock. What does a servant king look like who has placed the Lord as the ruler of his life? Let's look, and young people, I want you to apply this to yourselves. He was fully aware of his need for intimacy with Abba Father, with Adonai. He was a man after God's own heart. David knew how to worship. Do you? He was consumed by desire, a zealous hunger for the Lord, for his word, for his presence. His only request of God when confronted by Nathan regarding his sin. Now I want to point this out. There's no expectation for anybody to be perfect. You live in a fallen world. You have fallen DNA. David was one of the greatest kings and men of God, but he sinned. He was imperfect. And when confronted by Nathan regarding this sin, he was pleading and begging that Adonai's presence not depart from him. Unlike Saul, David was quick to confess and repent of his wrongdoings, of his sins. We're in the month of Elul. We have to be quick to repent and to release our sins and our wrongdoings. David purposed himself to serve Adonai, to serve others. So I'm so excited that they served here this evening. The military. Nobody joined the military for a paycheck. I witnessed this firsthand. You don't get rich serving in the military. But why does every veteran volunteer? To serve their country. For no other reason but to serve this nation. So it requires a servant's heart. Even though Saul was trying to kill him, David continued to serve Israel by protecting his nation from enemy raids and attacks from the Philistines. He served those who stayed with the women and the children while the others fought. They argued, and they spoiled the booty with those who stayed with the equipment and those who fought. And those who fought said they shouldn't get anything. David said, no, that's not how this works. We're all in this together. David served Adonai with unbridled passion, even as he danced before the ark of the Lord. In 1 Chronicles 12, verse 38, All these soldiers who were experienced in war came to Hebron. Wholeheartedly, this is after now Saul's gone. And they came wholeheartedly, shalem, which means complete, safe, peaceful, perfect, whole, wholeheartedly at peace, a covenant of peace. They came to Hebron wholeheartedly to make David king over all Israel. And all the rest from Israel were single-hearted and wanting to make David king. So we can conclude from the list of warriors who joined David at Ziklag that this ragtag team was diverse, loyal, humble, hungry for victory, and they came to serve. What did David do to produce such a mighty army? He served them. David was rationale. David's personable approach, approachable manner and humility enticed hundreds of misfit volunteers to serve him. David accepted them all. And may I say this again? He was 21 to 22 years old. He was resourceful. David made use of every situation and got the best out of it, even in the wilderness. He empowered his team to become all it could be and enabled it to succeed. But he always sought the Lord. They were raided at Ziklag when they were gone. They come back. Everything was gone. The women, the children, everything. And the men were so distraught. After all this, they want to stone David. But David, he doesn't buckle. He says, bring the vest. They had a ritual vest there. And he immediately inquires of the Lord, should we pursue them? And the Lord says, yes. And they get everything back. Not a hair on their head were harmed. Number three, David was rewarding. He quickly shared both rewards and recognition for victory. He affirmed his men and motivated them with words of encouragement and spoils from battle. He was respectable. David modeled a servant leader style that Yeshua himself modeled. David's friends and foes alike respected him. People saw in David a profound example of servant leadership. Here's a foundational key regarding the men of Issachar, leaders who knew what Israel ought to do. So why did over 340,000 warriors, men of renown, come to David at Ziklag? To serve. And so the young people here, it's like I'm talking gobbledygook. But listen to me. You can have this heart. You can have this integrity, this character. And you can model the behavior of David, and you can become a leader, even amongst your peers. In Shaul's own words, Yeshua appeared to him during his road to Damascus encounter to do what? To serve, to become a servant of the Most High God. In Acts 26, starting in verse 16, but get up and stand on your feet. I've appeared to you to appoint you to serve, huperetes, to serve, to subordinate, to serve, and to bear witness to what you have already seen of me and to what you will see when I appear to you in the future. I find that interesting. The Lord says, Yeshua says, get up. I'm appointing you to serve and to bear witness to what you have already seen. Now see, he'd been in a transition. He'd seen the signs and wonders. He's seen the miracles of Yeshua, but we're still persecuting the Messianic community. It took this moment right here to shift his focus, to shift and transform him to serve the Lord God. In fact, if we go back to one of the earliest scriptures mentioned of service, we see that we're commanded by the Lord to serve. In Exodus 23, verse 25, you're to serve, avad, to work, serve, work for another, serve another by labor, to serve as subjects, to serve the Lord, to make oneself a servant. You're to serve Adonai, your God, and he will bless your food and water, and I will take sickness away from among you. Huh. Whoever thought about serving when they're sick? Yet this is a prerequisite to having your sickness taken away, serving the Lord and serving others. Here's what's amazing. Service is the core tenet, the core foundation of love. When you serve Adonai, he will bless your provision and heal you. He will take away your sickness and disease. In Psalms 2, starting at verse 11, serve, same word, avad, Adonai with fear, rejoice but with trembling. We're commanded to love the Lord our God with all of our heart, with all of our soul, and with all of our strength. And how do we develop and build that love? Service. The highest marriage success in the world, you're not going to believe this, is among those whose parents arranged the marriage. Less than 1% divorce rate among those who arrange marriages. True success isn't the individual picking whom they think is the perfect match. It's two people who don't know each other, serving each other, that builds love. Because you will love those whom you serve. Can I say that again? You will love those whom you serve. Having marital problems? Serve your spouse. Having work difficulties? Serve the boss man. You in a dry zone in the kingdom? Serve the Lord. It's our ultimate purpose and destiny. Philippians 2, starting at verse 6. Though he was in the form of God, he did not regard equality with God something to be possessed by force. On the contrary, he emptied himself, and then he took the form of a slave. Here's that word, doulos. A slave, a servant, attendant, a bondman, by becoming like human beings are, and when he appeared as a human being, he humbled himself still more by becoming obedient, even to death, death on a stake as a criminal. Therefore, God raised him to the highest place and gave him the name above every name. We all know we're at war, a war between light and darkness, a cultural war of morality and righteousness. As servants of the Most High God, we serve. We are his beacons of light and hope. We are the hope in the face of hopelessness. As John 3:16 states, that God so loves the world, he sent his only son who served us in love by dying for us as our sacrifice, yet while we were still in sin, still estranged from God. Galatians 5, starting at verse 13. For brothers, you were called to be free. Only don't let that freedom become an excuse for allowing your old nature to have its way. Instead, serve one another in love. For the whole of Torah is summed up in this one sentence. Love your neighbor as yourself. Young people, I'm challenging you this evening to serve one another, to serve your generation, to serve your peers. It's God's mandate. Our service to the Lord and each other builds and releases unconditional love, and that's how the world will know us. In John 13, starting at verse 35, everyone will know that you're my Talmidim by the fact that you have love for each other. That's how we're going to change the world, through service and love. All right, young people. Down front. Yeah. Congregation, I'm going to ask you to rise. You turn and face them. I want you to agree with me in prayer. Amen? I want to pray for humble servants' hearts for these young people. Lord, teach them to serve without seeking recognition. Let their hands be quick to help, their words gentle to heal, and their heart open to love. May they see every act of service as a gift back to you. Pray for their strength and service. Father, when their energy fades, renew their spirit. Remind them that serving others is not a burden, but a blessing. Help them to give with joy, patience, and grace, even in the smallest of tasks. And pray for a servant's vision. Father God, open their eyes to the needs around them. Show them where they can bring comfort, hope, and kindness. Let their life reflect your compassion so that others may feel your love through their actions. May they rise above those around them to be a witness of truth, to be a voice of truth, a voice in the desert crying out, "Prepare ye the way of the Lord." Father, I pray over their minds and their hearts the blood of our Messiah, that they be sanctified and set apart for service unto you. May they not stray, may they not apostatize, and may they serve you all the days of their life. In Yeshua's mighty name we pray, amen and amen. And that's for the two upstairs as well. How about another round for our young people tonight? Mazel tov. That's it. May the Lord bless you and keep you. Shabbat shalom.
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1: You only run into the devil when you're going the opposite direction of him. So if the devil ain't picking on you, I'd do some inventory really, really fast because something may not be right there. Because as long as you're trying to oppose his kingdom, as long as you're trying to advance the message of the gospel of the Lord Jesus Christ, the enemy's going to try to find a way to fight. He's going to try to find a way to be disruptive and to somehow undermine you. And there are going to be times, listen to me here today, there are going to be times when he's going to look at where you are in God and he's going to say, you know what? That little stuff we've been using in the past, it ain't working no more. You know, that little temptation, that little problem over here, that little discouragement that we tried to use in the past, that stuff isn't working anymore. So what we're going to have to do is we're going to have to combine it all together. We're going to have to get all of our strategies and all of our attacks and all of our devices, and we're going to have to pull them all together, and we're going to have to package them as one big battle, and we're going to have to unleash them in a very strong and a pronounced way. You see, the enemy, when he fears you, he will fight against you. And in the children, when the enemies of the children of Israel saw how strong they were, they knew they couldn't sit by like Jericho and Ai did and take a defensive position. They had to take an offensive position. They needed to do something to preemptively strike before they would become solidified in their strength with God. Let me give you a real sidebar real quick. When David became king over all of Israel, the very next day, all the Philistines came out to fight against David. They didn't come out to congratulate him. They came out to fight him on his first day as king. You know why? Because they said, if he can beat us up with a slingshot and some five stones, then he's going to be unconquerable. If he gets his men up around him, behind him, and gets his army solidified, then they're never going to be a match for him. So the enemy tries to take you at your infant moment when you feel strong, and he tries to knock the wind out of you, pull the rug out from underneath you, do something to rattle your cage so that you don't get strong and get solidified in your strength in God. Let me give you three principles today, and I won't take long with it, but let me give you three things that we learned from Joshua's struggle and battles that we can apply in spiritual warfare for our lives today. And here it is, number one. Our greatest battles often come immediately after our greatest spiritual encounters. Have you ever noticed that, man, you just come to church, you're just loving on Jesus, God's just ministering to you, you just kind of breathe a sigh of relief and you're feeling strong, and before you get to the parking lot, somebody has to cuss you out or cut you over, you want to run you down, make some snarly remark about you, and you're like, why can't people just shut up and leave me alone? Let me have a moment. The enemy attacks because he can see the spiritual trajectory in your life. He can see that if you get out of here and out of this parking lot and down your house, you're going to take victory to your house. He figures that if he can't stop you at your house, you're going to go to work tomorrow and you're going to start taking this victory to your job. And all that stuff that used to upset you and to overthrow you, they're not going to be effective against you anymore. And you're going to start walking like who you really are, large and in charge. You're going to start walking with the victory that God has given to you to be an overcomer against all the power of the enemy. So I'm not trying to scare you. I'm trying to prepare you. Because if we know what's coming, we can prepare for it. See, Joshua chapter 9 says that when the kings heard that the children of Israel had just been blessed, they said, we got to do something before they get too far in this blessing. We got to form an alliance, a coalition. Let's go strike. And I see this pattern throughout Scripture. As soon as Samuel anoints David to be king, Saul begins to try to find a way to kill him. As soon as Elijah confronts King Ahab and defeats the prophets of Baal, Jezebel announces, I'm sending out the armies to kill Elijah. As soon as Jesus was baptized by John and the Father spoke from the heaven and said, this is my beloved Son in whom I'm well pleased. And as soon as the Holy Spirit, like a dove, descended upon him to show his sign of approval, The next verse says, and Jesus was led into the wilderness for 40 days and 40 nights where he was tested and tempted by the devil. Because the devil wanted to knock Jesus out before he had a chance to heal the sick and cause the blind to see and cause the power of the resurrection to liberate you and I. He wanted to stop it in its infancy. And as soon as the 120 were filled on the day of Pentecost and 3,000 souls were saved, the next thing you read is that the people, the religious people, came against the apostles and began to imprison them, began to beat them, try to do anything they can to stop them. I'm going to say it probably more times than you will want to hear it today, but I'm going to repeat myself again. I said the devil always fights what he fears. So if he's fighting you, it's because he sees in you that you are a threat to the kingdom of Satan, and it ought to cause you to rejoice when you see the enemy coming against you. That's what the writer said, count it all joy when you find yourself falling into divers temptations, because the enemy hates you because you are a threat to his kingdom. The second thing that I learned about spiritual warfare is this: the size of the opposition reveals the size of your opportunity. In other words, if you're not much of a threat, he doesn't have to unleash very much against you. But the bigger threat you pose, the more he has to throw at you to try to derail you and destroy you and keep you from walking into the fulfillment of what you are called to be and called to do and God has destined for you to achieve in the kingdom. So the more he throws at you, especially the more he throws at you at any one time, reveals the magnitude of the opportunity or the threat that he's bringing against you. I don't know if you can identify with this, but for me, it seemed like when I was a young man just starting out in my faith with God, it seemed like, you know, I might have a bad day here and a bad day there and maybe a struggle here and a struggle there. But boy, the further I went in the ministry, it seemed like, you know, your feet hit the floor and it's like the enemy throws a dozen things at you all at one time. It's like he doesn't let one at a time come. It's like he unleashes a horde of enemy attack tactics against you simultaneously to overwhelm you, to try to get you to confused and feel overwhelmed by everything that's coming at you at the same time. Isn't that what Ephesians chapter 6 really says in the words of the Apostle Paul when he encourages us to put on the whole armor of God? And then he says, and taking the shield of faith with which you'll be able to quench all the fiery darts of the wicked one. It doesn't say dart. It says darts. The enemy's not throwing one thing or two things at you anymore. He's throwing five and six things at the same time. Car has a flat tire. The engine blows up. Battery won't start. The kids are screaming at each other. Husband's mad at you. Wife's mad at you. Employer says he may not need you. You might get laid off. I mean, it's not one thing. It's like a dozen things hitting you. Does anybody in the room know what I'm talking about here today? I'm not trying to glorify him. I'm trying to show you just how great our God is. Because he says it doesn't matter. If you've got on the whole armor of God with the shield of faith, everything he throws at you, you have a way of putting down. You have a way of extinguishing it. You have a way of overcoming it. I'm not preaching fear of the devil. I'm preaching glory to God. We have a God who is greater and mightier than anything the devil has that can throw at us. I mean, not that we want to pick a fight, but we can say to the devil, give it your best shot. It's not going to be enough, because greater is he that is in me than he that's in the world. In the case of Joshua and the children of Israel, we see them now being called

0: know what they're good at. We know what their strength is. We know how to come against what they're going to bring to us. And so in the same way, Paul said, when it comes to spiritual warfare, we need to be aware of what the enemy uses and what his devices are. 2 Corinthians chapter 2 and verse number 11 says, lest Satan should take advantage of us, for we are not ignorant of his devices. We're not going to get caught off guard. If I know what the devil's play is before he plays it, if I know what his tactics are before he uses them, then I have the upper hand and I know how to prepare myself before the enemy ever strikes. Joshua was a commander, a military strategic commander. So when he learned that these six kings, potentially seven, were going to attack him, he already knew what their game was. He already knew what their strategy was. He already knew what they were good at. Now, what I want you to see is just like Joshua had to deal with them in the natural, these characteristics have a spiritual side to them. And so I want you to think about these as I go through them and think about how the enemy tries to take these different strategies and use them to blow you away, to overwhelm you by hitting you with as much as he can all at the same time. This is what history reveals about these seven kings. Number one, the king of the Hittites were known as the sons of terror. They were their modern day terrorists. They used unconventional warfare. They liked to strike with fear and phobias and depression and discouragement. They attacked people with torments and with torture. So they knew that if you were going to be attacked by the king of the Hittites and their people, they knew what they were going to battle with was an element of fear and torture and a terroristic style of battle. They were not going to be conventional soldiers with shields and swords that would go to the battlefield. They were going to sneak around and plant fear and be destructive and ambush people. They were going to be unconventional. They were going to be unusual in their tactics. And Joshua knew that when the king of Hittites said they were coming after them, he had to prepare the people not to be overtaken by fear of terrorism or fear of terror that they would bring. After all, can I remind you of what the Bible says to you and I? God has not given us the spirit of fear, but of love and of power and of a sound mind. Be of good courage. Do not be afraid. He said many times to Joshua, and I say to you, knowing that our God is greater and mightier than every weapon and every adversary that the enemy might bring against us today. Amen. And I don't want to glorify this moment. I'm just trying to connect it to you for a minute. Have you ever found yourself in a moment where it seemed like what the enemy was trying to do was strike fear in you? Maybe he tried to get into your dreams. He maybe had nightmares. Maybe you awakened screaming, feeling almost as if demonic oppression was in the room. This is a terrorist attack by the spirit of the enemy who tries to bring terror in your life and bring terror into your heart. But God says that perfect peace comes to those whose mind is stayed on him. So when fear comes, you just say, thank you, Jesus. When the enemy tries to strike with terror, just say, I have confidence in the Lord because the Lord is my strength.
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0: Welcome to More Life Now, the radio outreach dedicated to helping you receive more of the abundant life God has given us. Today, Keith Moore is teaching from the Word of God, a message from the series, Laws of Increase 2. 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
1: Claim what you, if it's $500, if it's $100, $5,000, whatever it is, claim out of this world system. Say, Satan, take your hand off of my money. I claim that money out of this world system. And said, he said, then say, go, ministering spirits, and cause the money to come in. And expect it to come in. What is that? That's faith. Faith to what?
2: Receive.
1: Faith to receive, faith to lay hold, faith to reap.
3: Yes.
1: And how much you gonna reap? It's gonna be according to your faith. I remember one day I began to get a hold of this, and so I was in the floor all excited one day, and I said, Lord, how much should I believe for? Huh? How much? How much should I believe for? He said, son, I don't mean to hurt a voice now, but inside, he said, son, I could make you a multi-billionaire before the sun sets today.
2: Amen.
1: Could he?
2: Yes.
1: He said, it's not up to me. What can you believe? It's not up to, is it true? It's not up to what he can do. How many times did he tell people in the Bible, as you've believed?
2: Yes.
1: According to your faith.
2: Yes.
1: According as you believed. Is it still that way today?
2: Yes.
1: So it's not up to just what he can do. What can you believe? That's why we talked about that earlier. Why didn't we just say, we claim all of this money to be paid for the building this week? Why didn't we do that? Well, that wasn't where my faith is. I wish it was. And I wish I could bench press 500 pounds tonight. But I ain't there. Right? I could get to a higher place if I feed my faith and exercise, and we're doing it. This is good. God is happy with us. I'm telling you. He's happy with us. We're doing good for where we are. We ain't staying here, though. This is going to look like small stuff later on. It looks pretty big right now, but later on, it ain't going to look so big. Oh, glory to God. What would you think about somebody? Hard worker, made money, started at the bottom in a company, and just worked hard. I mean, and not thrifty, not wasteful. Every time they get their check, they just take out the bare minimum they needed to live on and deposit the rest in the bank. They did it week after week after week, after month after year. They get promoted up through the ranks, and here 20 years later, man, they're head over the company. And still living in a shack, driving a junker, wearing rags, eating the cheapest food around, sitting out on their porch one day, crying. You come by and say, what's wrong, buddy? I'm so sick of living in this old shack. I wish I had me a better house. I'm so sick of driving that car. It's so wore out. You can't hardly go from point A to B. I'm just saying, you say, well, man, I thought you had a good job. I do. I thought you made good money. I make good money. What'd you do? You just blow it up? Oh, no. Every week I go by there and I put money in my account every week. Well, why don't you, why don't you draw some out and buy you a new house? Oh, no, I don't believe in drawing out.
3: Wow.
1: You know there are myriads of Christians that believe what I just told. Oh, I don't believe in that drawing out stuff. That's them faith bunch. That's what they talk about. That's extreme. That's hyper faith. That's
3: yeah.
1: No, I don't believe in making withdrawals. I believe in putting in, but I don't believe in drawing out. The bank knows I have needs.
2: Oh,
1: Well, I got news for you, brother. If you ever going to enjoy any of that, you better loosen up that wrist. Right? And you better learn how to write a check. You better learn how to make a withdrawal. Everybody say withdrawal. God has told us. This is not my words. It's not some preacher's words. The Lord has used this language in His in the Word, in the Scriptures, that these things operate like natural sowing and reaping, and He's even compared it to a natural banking situation of accounts. He's used the words, accounts, right? And when you give and when you sow, you are making deposits. And when you've sown for years and you've made deposits for years, it is multiplying. Amen? And it is available to you both here and now, and there's reward for then and there later. But friend, when you need something, you got to learn like what we mentioned, Brother Hagin, the Lord told him, claim what you need out of this world system. Amen? Amen. Lay hold of it. Believe that you receive it and expect it to come in. Don't just say something off the top of your head. Don't say something bigger than where your faith is. Use your faith to lay hold of it. Now, the key is obey. If you always obey when He says so, then you'll always be set up when it's time to reap. Amen. We told you about, how was it, 10 years ago that we were in a meeting and the Lord dealt with us, so tonight, $25,000 and claim your building. 10 years ago. He said, well, he's specific, but he said, claim 100-fold on this $25,000 and claim your building. We'd been looking for a building for years. Of course, didn't know he's looking in the wrong state.
3: Glory to God.
1: And is it any coincidence that 10 years later, we're believing to harvest in 100-fold of 25,000. We're exactly 2.5. It is no coincidence. And it is coming in. It's harvest time. It's coming in. It's coming in. It's coming in. We got the sickle out, brother. We're a reaping. We're getting it in. We got the combine cranked up. Oh, hallelujah. Stand on your feet. Somebody say hallelujah. Somebody say praise the Lord.
4: Amen.
1: Believe that you receive them and you shall have them. You got to learn how to live this way. Amen.
2: Amen.
1: Work on becoming a good sower, a good giver. Amen. It takes faith to give, doesn't it? Especially when you get to some of the bigger amounts, and it takes faith to turn it loose. It takes faith to do it, to believe I'm not just losing that. It's going to come back to me. Oh, but work on it that you get to be as good at reaping, as good a receiver, as good a reaper as you are at sowing. Amen. Just make it, when you write your bills, when the bills come in, and I mean, Phyllis and I, we live like this. This is the way, just not like breathing to us nowadays. And we've done it for years. Something come up, here comes a need, we'll be riding in the car. We just reach over and grab hands and say, in Jesus' name, we claim $3,000 or $300 or $300,000. We claim it out of this world system and we claim it out of our heavenly accounts. Satan, take your hands off our money. Ministering spirits, go. Cause that money to come into us quickly. We believe we receive it in Jesus' name. And from that moment on, we're expecting. I said, we're expecting. We're expecting it to come in. Amen. And it has. I mean, perfect example. This 100,000, we claimed it. We released our faith for it. What was it? 5 years ago. You don't always see it by the end of the week, do you? Especially when you claim. I mean, claim big as you want to, but be prepared to stand. Sometimes when you claim big, you have to stand long. Not always, but sometimes you have to. But we just kept saying it, kept saying it, kept saying it, kept saying it. It's coming. Here it is. It's coming. It's coming. And sure enough, here it is. Amen. Already colored in at the back.
2: Yeah.
1: Glory to God. Amen. Close your eyes. Please close your eyes. Say it out loud. Father God, thank you.
2: Thank you.
1: You are my source.
2: You are my source.
1: You are my supply.
2: You are my supply.
1: I believe
2: what you say.
1: I believe
2: I have an account
1: in heavenly places.
2: It's mine.
1: And all I have sown
2: over the years
1: is safe
2: in that account.
1: Not just safe
2: but multiplied.
1: Tenfold,
2: 30-fold,
1: 50-fold,
2: 60-fold,
1: 100-fold,
2: more,
1: greatly multiplied.
2: I'm convinced
1: there's more in that account
2: than I could ever use.
1: Teach me
2: how to
1: make withdrawals.
2: Teach me
1: how to reap.
2: How to lay hold.
1: How to receive.
2: In Jesus' name.
1: Hallelujah.
2: Now we're going to act further.
1: I want you to close your eyes. Everybody close your eyes
2: and just think. Now
1: this is not the end.
2: This is not the only time.
1: This is how you're
2: to live all the time.
1: But if there's some
2: money that you're,
1: hallelujah,
2: so that you're
1: needing right
2: now,
1: is there any money
2: in your account?
1: Yes. Yeah.
2: How do you get that?
1: Lay
2: hold of it
1: in faith.
2: Now, I don't know
1: what you need right
2: now, and if you're
1: not sure, then you don't have
2: to say anything.
1: But if you know
2: there's something that you
1: need right now,
2: then we're going to
1: release faith. We're
2: going to lay hold of
1: it. We're going to
2: claim it.
1: And I want you to say
2: that amount when I
1: lead you in this prayer,
2: and in this not
1: just prayer, this is a
2: confession, a
1: release of faith.
2: When we do
1: this, I want you
2: under your breath to
1: say the exact
2: amount. Are you ready?
1: Yes.
2: Are you ready? Are you
1: focused? Are you ready?
2: All right.
1: All right. Everybody
2: say it out loud.
1: In Jesus'
2: name,
1: I'm a
2: giver.
1: I've sown.
2: I've sown.
1: An abundance
2: is in
1: my account.
2: In
1: Jesus' name,
2: I claim
1: whatever under
2: your breath, X
1: amount of money, I
2: claim that.
1: Are
2: you set on what you're doing
1: now?
2: I claim
1: it
2: out of this
1: world system.
2: Out of
1: my heavenly account.
2: Satan,
1: take
2: your hands off
1: that money.
2: I claim
1: it
2: in Jesus'
1: name.
2: Ministering spirits,
1: go.
2: Work.
1: Cause
2: that money to come
1: in
2: into my hands
1: right
2: now.
1: I believe
2: I receive
1: in
2: Jesus' name.
1: Amen.
2: Hallelujah.
1: Hallelujah.
2: Glory to
1: God.
0: And that concludes today's message by Brother Keith Moore. 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
3: It says that you were given the measure of faith. There's only one measure, and if Paul's measure was the faith of the Son of God, then you got the faith of the Son of God. You, as the born-again part of you, is now dead to sin. It cannot sin. It's dead to that. It's dead to fear. It's dead to timidness and shyness. It's dead to worry and care. That is not your born-again spirit. Anytime that you come up and say, man, I'm just so depressed, you've solved the problem. Somebody's thinking, well, why did that solve? Because your spirit can't be depressed. You're in the flesh. You're indulging your feelings and emotions, and you're going by the way the old man programmed you. In the spirit, man, you are righteous and you're bold. It says in Proverbs chapter 28, verse 1, that the wicked flee when no man is without, but the righteous are bold as a lion. If you aren't bold, it's because you aren't walking in the spirit. You're walking in the flesh. You're going by how you feel. In the spirit, your spirit doesn't know any fear. Your spirit's not afraid of anything. You are dead to all of this. So you've got to know that the old man is dead so that that body, the wrong thinking that it programmed you with, might be destroyed. And then the result of that in this sixth verse is that you will not serve sin. If you could understand, brothers, that you are dead to whatever your problems are, finances, health problems, emotional problems, relational problems, anything that you're dealing with, it's only affecting your physical body. It's only affecting your mental, emotional part. But your spirit, man, is perfected forever. Hebrews chapter 10, verses 10 and 14. You've been sanctified and perfected forever. Somebody says, well, maybe I got born again that way, but I've messed up since then. Ephesians chapter 1, verse 13 says, once you believed and you were baptized into his death, you were sealed by the Holy Spirit of promise. That means vacuum packed. When you sin as a Christian, it will give Satan an inroad into your physical body to affect you. It'll give Satan an inroad into your mental, emotional part to change your thinking. But your spirit, this part of you that is holy and pure and you got a brand new nature, it's vacuum packed. Sin doesn't penetrate the cell. Your spirit retains the same righteousness and holiness that you were born again with, and it never changes. And so the second reason that he gives, man, I'm just running out of time. But the second reason that he gives in this chapter, he says it again down here in verse 15. After he'd said all of these great things about you're dead to sin, he says in verse 15, what then? Shall we sin because we are not under the law, but under grace? And again, the answer is God forbid. Know ye not that to whom ye yield yourselves servants to obey, his servants you are to whom ye obey, whether of sin unto death or of obedience unto righteousness. So the second reason, the first reason is you're dead to sin. And if you were to live in the spirit, and if you knew, if you had the right identity and knew what had happened to you, you would just naturally not yield to sin anymore, because sin is deadly. Sin is depressing. Sin is not fun. Sin is bad. So if you really knew what you had, you'd quit living in sin, because living in holiness is better than living in sin. But the second reason he gives is that if you yield to sin, then you are yielding yourself to the author of that sin, which is Satan. Satan's the one that comes against you to steal, to kill, and destroy. And so if you yield to sin, you're giving Satan an inroad into your life. He goes about as a roaring lion, seeking whom he may devour. If you give Satan the opportunity, if you yield to sin, he's going to eat your lunch and pop the bag. For those of you who don't know that, you can't graduate from Caris without knowing that phrase. And so I don't yield to sin because, number one, my heart's been changed. I got a brand new heart and I cannot sin. But then also, even beyond just my relationship with God, if I yield to sin, I'm yielding myself to Satan. And even though God's not going to impute that sin unto me, Satan will. Satan will hold my sin against me. And if possible, he will use my sin against me. If you were to take what I'm saying and say, man, Andrew says that I can't sin and that it's all grace. And so, you know what? I'm going to go out here and rob a bank, get $1 million, and they can't do anything to me. Well, no, God's not going to reject you. If you're truly born again, God won't reject you for robbing a bank, but I guarantee you men will, and they'll put you in jail. And while you're rotting in prison, you could just have a wonderful communion with God because he still loves you. He's dealing with you based on who you are in the spirit, but that's just dumber than a hammer for you to go out and live in a way that gives Satan an inroad into your life that's going to cause you and other people problems. As much as you can, you need to have self-righteousness so that you can relate to people without hurting them and reaping rejection and stuff, and also so that you can keep the door closed on the devil. So as much as you can, you need to live a holy life. But when it comes to God, you can't approach God on the basis of your holiness. You have to approach him only on who you are in Christ. I use this verse already, but John chapter 4, verse 24 says, God is a spirit, and those who worship him must worship him in spirit and in truth. When you approach God, you have to approach him on the basis of what Jesus did for you and not what you've done. He's a spirit. He sees you in the spirit, and in the spirit, you are righteous. You got a brand new nature that is dead to sin. And in your spirit, you're as righteous and holy, as pure as Jesus is, because Ephesians 4:24 says, put on the new man, which after God was created in righteousness and true holiness. Your spirit is created righteous and holy, and God looks at you and he sees you perfect. There is no sin in your spirit. And if you're going to truly connect with God, you've got to worship him through that spirit, through this born again spirit. But does that mean that since, you know, we're clean in the spirit, that I can just go live however I want to? You aren't only spirit. You've also got a body and you've got a soul. And if you yield those things to the devil, he's going to come and sin will take you further than you want to go. It'll cost you more than you want to pay, and it'll keep you longer than you want to stay. Now, see, that rhymes, so that's got to be God. And you do not want to live in sin. So living in sin is stupid. But what I'm saying is God loves you, stupid, because he's not looking at your body and your thoughts. He's looking at your spirit. And in the spirit, you're a brand new person. The scripture says, how can two walk together except they be agreed? You can't walk with God unless you start thinking about yourself the way he thinks about you. He sees you a brand new person. He sees you righteous and holy. He sees you. He said that if you believe on him, the works that he did, you will do also, and even greater works than these. Jesus is expecting you to do everything he did and even greater works. And that's not for the super saint. That's for every one of us. How can you walk with him unless you agree? If you're going around just focused on your physical, natural limitations and stuff, you aren't going to really be in communion with the Lord the way you should. Now, I am not denying that we have all kinds of hang-ups in our physical body. And God loves you based on who you are in the spirit. He doesn't love you based on your physical realm or your mental, emotional part. But he loves you so much that he's concerned about your physical body and your mental, emotional part, and he wants to set you free. And that's what these verses go on to say. Let me show you here in verse 7. He that is dead is freed from sin. It didn't say you're free. It says you're freed. There's a difference between being freed, F-R-E-E-D, and free. You could be freed and not free. Did you know Abraham Lincoln freed the slaves? And yet many of them stayed in slavery for another couple of years because their masters wouldn't let them out and they couldn't break out of that. But they had been freed. Many of them weren't told that they had been freed. They didn't have the communication and the things that we have. And many of them didn't know what had happened to them. Kind of reminds you of Christians. That we don't know what's happened to us and we're still identifying and thinking, but you don't know who I am. You don't know who you are is what the problem is. You've been freed from sin. And it goes on to say in the next verse, verse 8, now if we be dead with Christ, which we are, we believe that we shall also live with him. That's future tense. Verse 9, knowing. You got to know something, that Christ, being raised from the dead, dieth no more. Death hath no more dominion over him. For in that he died unto sin once. But in that he liveth unto God. You don't have to die to yourself over and over and over. You have to appropriate it over and over and over. You have to constantly keep it in mind. But you died when you got a new nature. God took out of you that sinful, evil nature. And if you are born again, you don't have any part of your spirit being that is corrupt. It is perfect. It is pure. It was created in righteousness and true holiness. And the rest of the Christian life is just renewing your mind to what you've already got. You got three parts, spirit, soul, and body. Your spirit's perfect. Your spirit's the same spirit it's going to be a million years from now in eternity. Your spirit's not going to get changed. You have the Spirit of Christ living on the inside of you. This spirit is perfect, but you got two other parts. And if your mind is over here controlled by the physical realm so that you're going by what you see and what you feel and what people say about you and what circumstances say, then that's two against one. And that just stops the flow of who you are. But if you get your mind renewed, Romans chapter 12, verse 2 says, be not conformed to this world, but be transformed by the renewing of your mind that you may prove what is the good, acceptable, and perfect will of God. You get your mind in agreement with your spirit. That's two against one. And your body just has to manifest the resurrection power of God, the joy of God, the love, the peace, all of these kind of things. Your mind is the deciding part. Proverbs 23:7, as a man thinks in his heart, so is he. Your spirit has been changed. You are equipped with everything you need. Everything. There is nothing that you will ever run into that you have to go to God. And he says, oh, I didn't see that coming. He's already put within you everything that you will ever need. The supply was created before the need even existed. Your supply that's in your spirit is greater than the sickness that you're dealing with, the poverty that you're dealing with, the depression, fear, discouragement. What you have on the inside is infinitely greater than whatever's fighting you on the outside. But your life is going to go the direction of your dominant thought. And if you don't know who you are and if you don't stay focused on it and walk in the Spirit, then even though you have all of this life and power of God in your spirit, it will not manifest. And you can live a life of sickness, poverty, fear, worry, bitterness, hurt, pain, on it goes, if that's the way you think. But I'm telling you, if you could receive what I was trying to get across this morning, that you are dead to sin, you've got a new nature. And now it's just as simple as quickly as you can change your way of thinking and begin to identify with who Jesus made you to be. You can demonstrate that resurrection life flowing through you. Amen.
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0: Shalom and welcome. I am having so much fun. I am having fun remembering. And even Chip said, you look young. I said, well, I'm thinking, I'm going back in my mind to when that was. I'm reliving it. It's just wonderful. We're redigging the old wells. We're looking back at those things, and it's going to help you. I know this came from the Lord, this idea. And what it is, we're talking about when I first was baptized, the Holy Spirit, my life changed. Brenda, one of the kids said back here a while ago, you used to cry, you know. I'd go in the door and shut the door and cry until I got filled with the Spirit and the Word came alive to me. I was a religious person, a very religious person, but I didn't know the joy of my salvation. I didn't know how to live it. I didn't know how to take a scripture and live it and work it until I came to work for Kenneth E. Hagin, and he told me this is God's will. And if you ask anything, according to 1 John 5:14, if you ask anything according to his will, he hears you. And if we know that he hears us, then we know that we have the petitions we ask. Mm-hmm. So, oh my goodness. And oh, I could tell you many stories of how I changed and how I came to see prosperity and how I came to see this and that. But I'm not going to take time for all of that right now.
1: In a strange way, I just think about it because we've been telling all these stories about she was young, raising these young children in faith, but actually our childlike faith helps you along the way.
0: Oh, of course.
1: You know what I'm saying?
0: Well, I'm telling you, I see the decals come in, you know.
1: Yeah.
0: I see the boys swim across the pool when he sinks like a rock every other day that we've been at the swimming lessons. And, you know, it builds my faith. It builds my faith.
2: It's helping you.
0: Absolutely. And so another scripture, because you talked about when your dad went back there and when you got your back separated. Then I thought about Terry. Terry's sport was bull riding. I tell you the truth. I loved all the sports they did, but I did not really enjoy bull riding. It was one thing was always at midnight, the bull riding. And, you know, it was treacherous. Well, now here he's going to ride bulls. I can't talk him out of it. His wife asked him the other day, would you still do it again? Would you ride bulls? And he told her, yes, he loved it. But so, okay, here he is riding bulls. And I'm going to get my scripture out for him. And my scripture for him was Psalm 34. Psalm 34, 20. He keeps all his bones. Not one of them is broken. So I would say that every time Terry went out to ride bulls, he keeps all of his bones. Not one of them is broken. And then one night this happens.
3: Yeah, it wasn't even a rodeo. It's what they call a back out. And that's where you put up so much money and you, you know.
0: They test out their bulls, don't they?
3: They test out their bulls, and plus you can make some money if you, you know, get the winning score. But how I got hurt was kind of a freak accident.
0: You didn't get hurt.
3: Huh?
0: Well, you didn't get any bones broken.
3: I got hurt.
0: Yeah.
3: Bad. And if you ever been to a rodeo, they buck them out of these things called chutes. And the first bull was acting up. So they backed up to the second chute. And, well, you know, that bull starts acting up.
0: You're talking about bulls for you to ride.
3: Now, my bull's in the fourth chute.
0: Uh-huh.
3: There's three other guys ahead of me. And so to keep the show going, they're going to let them bulls settle down, and they'll buck the one out of the chute behind it. And believe it or not, the third bull was even acting up, so they come back to me. And they said, you ready? Yeah, I'm ready to go. Well, they never intended to buck any bulls out of that chute. Now, back when I rode, they put electricity to them. So when you come out of that bull, they shock that bull. They put a bunch of electricity. They don't do that anymore because the Humane Society stopped that. But then they did. But they never intended to buck out of that chute. And when the chute opened, they tied it off. And when the chute opened, it came off that, and that bull went through that with me on it. And I got pinned. This knee got pinned, and I went underneath that bull. I didn't know what to do.
0: I mean, the chute didn't open properly.
3: It didn't open because they tied it off.
0: Yeah, uh-huh.
3: You're
0: in there, the bull's shot, and he's ready to go, and he's in the...
3: I'm in there with a 2,000-pound bull getting electrocuted, going nuts, trying to get out of there. And I don't know how to get out. I'm pinned between him and his whole body weight, and he's trying to get out of there. I went down underneath him. How I kept from getting killed is only God.
0: Only God.
3: He's... And when I come out of there, when that bull, he finally got out of there, and they pulled me out of there, and my kneecap was clear over here. And we didn't go to the doctor like we do today. They go to doctors today like a nosebleed. We didn't then. And I went home, showed Mom. Do you remember this, Mom?
0: Yeah.
3: That kneecap right over here. And you laid hands on that thing, and it came back.
0: Yep. And no bone was broken.
3: No.
0: And the guys that pulled him out of the chute was Wayne Tiefenthaler and...
3: Bill Hooker.
0: Bill Hooker. And they said, I think Bill said, I don't know how you kept from breaking every bone in your body. And Terry said, I do. Because we had used Psalm 34:20. He keeps all his bones, not one of them is broken.
2: Along with pleading the blood.
0: Yeah. Oh, I'm really good on pleading the blood. Bless the Lord. Hallelujah. Now, we'll talk, too, about that, too, next time, too. But I want to get to this. We learned about the Holy Spirit, and he has gifts of the Spirit. And one of those gifts of the Spirit, they're given to you in the 12th chapter of 1 Corinthians. One of them is the discerning of spirits. You see, we live in a spiritual world. If your eyes were opened, you could look all around you. And Brother Hagin said, the very air about you is infected with demons. But don't worry, there's at least twice as many angels. So I'm bringing up these kids, and this gift, discerning of spirits, starts operating in Brenda's life. I remember my husband would have to be away. He was a pipe fitter on large projects for a company called Kellogg, and he'd have to be away for a while. So I remember when he was in Pennsylvania for a rather long stint, I would let you kids take turns sleeping with me downstairs. Your bedrooms were all upstairs. And so it was Brenda's night to sleep with me. Tell what you saw.
4: I remember I woke up. You know, I was asleep with Mom. We always were excited when we got to sleep with Mom.
0: And I did it for me. They thought it was for them.
4: I woke up just out of woke up. And I saw a man, you know, and it was the Lord Jesus, and he was looking outside that window, which would have been the south window.
0: But he was in our bedroom.
4: Yeah, in your bedroom. But he wasn't making eye contact with me. He was looking out at that window, and then behind him, I could see a taller man figure. It was an angel. Not as clear as I could see Jesus. And Jesus was smiling. And I remember thinking, you know, all the pictures I've seen of him, he's never smiling.
0: She just seen those sad pictures, you know, where he's skinny.
4: And I mean, all of his teeth, his teeth were smiling, you know, and I was thinking that. And then he was looking out. It seemed like he was looking outside, and so I turned my head to look out the window to see what he was looking at, and I saw a falling star. And then I turned back, and he was gone.
0: Now, I learned from Brother Hagin that this gift of discerning of spirits, some people think it's you just have discernment. You know, you just kind of know things about people. He would always say, this is not some kind of a spirit that lets you know bad things about people. It's looking into the spirit realm. Some people are gifted to look into the spirit realm. Well, Brenda then throughout her life and still to this day, that gift of discerning of spirits operates in her. She told me one time, she said, if I would tell how many angels I see, people would think I was crazy. But now, one night, here she is. And Brenda, I remember one time the Lord told me, I was praying downstairs, and he said, the devil is telling Brenda she's not born again. He said, you tell her that if she were not born again, he'd never bring up the subject. But the fact that he's bringing up the subject proves she is born again. So I went up to Brenda and I said, is the devil telling you that?
4: It was the same bedroom where your bedroom. And Mom and Dad's bedroom was downstairs and ours were upstairs. So we went in there sometimes. And she said that. She goes, is he telling you that you're not saved? And I said, yes. And then you prayed, and he never bothered me again.
0: Now, I'm going to read you the scripture right here. This is from Genesis 1:26. And God said, let us make man in our image after our likeness, and let them have dominion over the fish of the air fish of the sea, fowl of the air, cattle, all the earth, every creeping thing. And then, praise the Lord, after he made them male and female, God blessed them and said, be fruitful and multiply. And then God said, chapter 2, verse 8, and the Lord planted a garden eastward in Eden, and there he put the man whom he had formed. And verse 15, and the Lord God took the man and put him into the Garden of Eden to dress it and to keep it. The word dress means like to cultivate, to tend the roses, but keep it means guard. It's the word guard. So Adam knew that there was something to guard from the garden. You don't, God doesn't tell you to guard it if there's not something to guard it from. So God knew there was a pre-Adamic civilization and there was Satan. You know the story. Satan came and deceived Eve. And you know the story. Well, I saw, then another thing I'm learning from Brother Hagin is the authority of the believer. That God, Adam had the authority, but that Satan came and deceived Eve. And then Adam, knowing what he was doing, took off the fruit of the tree that he was commanded not to, and man fell. But he could have guarded that garden, and he could have kept Satan out. He had the ability. Well, I saw that I've got a garden. Kent and I have a garden at 624 South 13, and we're raising children. And the Bible says in Psalm 128 that these children, let me see if I can find that one, bless the Lord, talking about the person who fears the Lord and walks in his ways. You shall eat the labor of your hands. Happy shall you be, and it shall be well with you. Your wife shall be as a fruitful vine by the sides of thine house, thy children like olive plants around about your table. Behold, thus shall the man be blessed that fears the Lord. So that's God's will for you. To you to have a garden, you grow children, your olive plants grow up, they're healthy plants. So I saw, I got a garden. Now, Satan, there he is there, and he wants to get in my garden or your children, just like he got in that garden. And I've got to keep Satan out of my garden. So I was learning about the authority of the believer and even the reality of this unseen realm. You think in my denominational world, I knew about that unseen realm? No, I didn't know beings about it. I didn't know demons all around, let alone know that you had authority over them. Now, I came under them. I was bound by fear. That's another whole story. But I did not know about it. And then we're hearing from Brother Hagin. He's a man who's seen lots of visions, wrote a book, I Believe in Visions. So Brenda, this daughter of mine, starts seeing into that unseen realm. Two-thirds of these scriptures are prophecy. Most of them have been fulfilled. But we're going to do what Peter says. He says, pay attention to the prophets, because they're like a light shining in a dark place.
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0: 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I'm David Ingalls.
1: And I'm Sharon Ingalls.
0: And we're glad to be with you today, and we're going to have a wonderful time because we're going to be speaking about the goodness of the Lord. We'll be, of course, talking about, and the greatest record we have is the B-I-B-L-E, the Bible. And we'll be having great scriptures. Jesus said about those scriptures, he said, "My words, they are spirit, and they are alive." Well, we're in church today, so let's just really flow, and we pray that there'll be something that we'll say that'll encourage you to call on Jesus to be your Lord, or you've already done that, you'll be inspired then to just yield yourself more to God and to do what he wants you to do. And so here we are, Church on the Radio.

0: David Ingalls here.
1: And I'm Sharon Ingalls.
0: Sharon, I had called on Jesus. I said, Jesus, save me. And when I said, Jesus, save me, he saved me. I became born again. I didn't know all the terms, certainly, at a moment like that. Born again, a member of the body of Christ, you know, God's big, wonderful family. I didn't know how to say all of that at the time, but I knew that when I'd been asked, would you like to pray, I went to the altar at that moment, and I knelt and I said, Jesus, save me. And that's what happens for anybody who wants the Lord to come into their heart. You can say something as simple as, Jesus, save me. Of course, I tell my testimony from time to time, and I tell it this way because this is the way it happened. I said, Jesus, save me. Jesus, save me. Jesus, save me. I didn't need to say all those times, but I just felt better. I felt like that I needed to just put more into it or whatever. Jesus, come into my heart. Jesus, save me. And we heard about the old rugged cross from the Ralph Carmichael chorus and choir. That wonderful song, On a Hill Far Away, stood an old rugged cross. The question comes, have you been to Jesus for the cleansing power? Are you washed in the blood of the Lamb? Are you fully trusting in his grace this hour? Are you washed in the blood of the Lamb? And of course, as time goes on, why, the Lord will give you some ideas that you can just kind of feel free to sing the songs the way you'd like to. So I've started singing this song this way. I have been to Jesus for the cleansing power. I am washed in the blood of the Lamb. I am fully trusting in his grace this hour. Yes, I am washed in the blood of the Lamb. I am washed. I am washed. I'm washed in the blood of the Lamb. My garments are spotless and they're white as snow. I've been washed in the blood of the Lamb. Well, you're in the hymn book, you look across to the other page over here and say, well, I haven't sung this song in a long time. There's a blessed time that's coming soon. It may be evening, morning, night or noon. The wedding of the bride, united with the groom, we shall see the King when he comes. Oh, see if I sing a little bit.

0: Everybody say this, God.
1: God.
0: You're so good.
1: You're so good.
0: To me.
1: To me.
0: Oh, God.
1: Oh, God.
0: Father God.
1: Father God.
0: You are so good to me.
1: You are so good to me.
0: This is off of the page of the Bible, 1 Corinthians 13. Though I speak with the tongues of men and angels and have not love, I am become as a sounding brass or a tinkling cymbal. Now, I'm looking at the Bible and it says charity. It doesn't say love, but that's the same thing. And I think that we'll have a greater understanding by just using the word love for charity. We're not doing any, anything wrong to do it this way here. Second verse, and though I have the gift of prophecy and understand all mysteries and all knowledge, and though I have all faith so that I could remove mountains and have not love, or if I don't express love, I'm nothing. And though I bestow all my goods to feed the poor, and though I give my body to be burned and have not charity or love, it profiteth me nothing.

Love suffers long and is kind. Love envies not. Love vaunteth not itself, is not puffed up, in other words. Love does not behave itself unseemly. Love seeketh not her own, is not easily provoked, and thinketh no evil. Love rejoiceth not in iniquity, but rejoiceth in the truth. Beareth all things. Love believeth all things, hopeth all things, endureth all things. And of course, I've spoken the word love several places where it wasn't, but so we'll just keep the love on our thoughts here. Love beareth all things. Love believes all things, hopeth all things, endureth all things. Love never faileth, but whether there be prophecies, they shall fail. Whether there be tongues, they shall cease. Whether there be knowledge, it shall vanish away. For we know in part, and we prophesy in part. But when that which is perfect is come, then that which is in part shall be done away. When I was a child, I spake as a child. I understood as a child. I thought as a child. But when I became a man, I put away childish things. For now we see through a glass darkly, but then face to face. And now I know in part, but then I shall know even as also I am known. And now abideth faith, hope, and love, these three, but the greatest of these is love.

0: Thank you, Lauren Talley. David Ingles here.
1: And I'm Sharon Ingles.
0: Sharon, you've got more love than you used to have. You know why? Because the love of God has been shed abroad in your heart by the Holy Ghost.
1: In John 13:34-35, a new commandment I give to you, that you love one another just as I have loved you. You also are to love one another. By this, people will know that you're my disciples if you love one another. And we heard a lesson at one time that if you have love, you're not going to break the Ten Commandments. Go back, you're not going to steal, you're not going to kill, you're not going to covet your neighbor's possessions. Walk in love, my dear friends, because greater love has no one than this, that someone lay down his life for his friends, and we know that's Jesus Christ.
0: Jesus laid down his life for us.
1: 1 Corinthians 13:13, so now faith, hope, and love abide, these three, but the greatest of these is love. Think about how often we're told to love in the Bible. 1 John 4:19, we love because he first loved us. And here's 1 Peter 4:8, above all, keep loving one another earnestly, since love covers a multitude of sins.
0: Love covers a whole bunch of sin. Paraphrase there. Well, I want to say this, and I'm giving God something to work with when I say, Father God, I love everybody that you love. Somebody said, boy, that's a big statement right there. Well, it is, but, you know, I just have a little light shining on me to do that, and it'll give God something to work for in my life, so I'll just be, I'll be a lover, and then I'll be a super lover. Praise the Lord for his goodness and for his wonderful works to the children of men.

to fight the giant. And everyone laughed at such a funny little sight. 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Beside mighty Goliath seemed such a puny little thing.

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1: Jesus is our source of praise. Hi, this is David Engels. You're listening to the Hour of Anointing. Let me repeat it. Jesus is the source of our praise because of what Jesus did for us, because of His death on the cross, His resurrection from the grave. You and I, we have the opportunity and the ability to receive God's greatest miracle, the new birth of the human spirit. The word of faith is very near us. It's in our mouths. It's in our hearts. Romans 10 and 8 tells us, if we confess with our lips the lordship of Jesus while believing in our hearts that God raised Jesus from the dead to justify us, we are saved, or we can be saved by believing that. For with the heart man believeth unto righteousness, and with the mouth confession is made unto salvation. You know, Jesus is our avenue to God. He's our trail, our avenue to God. The Apostle Paul advises us to let the Word of God, or the Word of Christ, dwell in us richly in all wisdom. We're to teach and admonish one another in psalms and in hymns and in spiritual songs. We're to sing with grace in our hearts to the Lord. And whatever we do in word or deed, let's do all in the name of the Lord Jesus, giving thanks to God and the Father by Him. When we become Christ's new creation, we have full access to all God's rich provisions. You know, life is big, rich, and wonderful with my hand in the hand of God. While we have physical healing, we have deliverance, we have help, God's welfare to us. Welfare, we can fare well. You know what fare means? If you see a bill of fare, that means the menu. We welfare, that's what we get. Safety, preservation, soundness, spirit, soul, and body, and prosperity. Isaiah 12 and 3 declares, therefore with joy shall ye draw water out of the wells of salvation. That's why we want to get in joy, because you can dip better with joy. Therefore with joy shall ye draw water out of the wells of salvation. And we can never run out of things to praise God for. The Bible says, for the eyes of the Lord search to and fro throughout the whole earth. That means wherever you're listening right now, His eyes are searching for such a person as I'm going to describe. For the eyes of the Lord search to and fro throughout the whole earth to show Himself strong on behalf of those whose hearts are perfect toward Him. And the good word is that praise to God guarantees or assures the victory in prayer because it overcomes Satan. He's the antagonist in prayer warfare. But praise assures victory. It's so important that we continuously praise God. The praise which overcomes is just not mere occasional or spasmodic praise. Praise that fluctuates with our moods and possible circumstances. But what I'm talking about is continuous praise, praise that is a vocation, a way of life. I will bless or praise the Lord at all times, the psalmist wrote. His praise shall continually be in my mouth. That means I'm going to be praising God just real often. Blessed are they that dwell in thy house. They will still always be praising thee. It has been pointed out that in heaven, praise is so very important that it's a total occupation for a certain order of angel beings. God gave to King David such a revelation of the importance and power of praise upon the earth that following the heavenly pattern, he set aside, David did, and dedicated an army of 4,000 Levites whose sole job, they showed up for the job and they began to praise the Lord. That was their job. They did nothing else. One of the last official acts that King David did before his death was the organization of a program of praise. Each morning and each evening, a contingent of these 4,000 Levites engaged in this service, and to stand every morning to thank and to praise the Lord. We can read about it in 1 Chronicles 23, verse 30. To the shame and defeat of the church, the significance of massive praise content of the word has been very largely overlooked. Praise is to be a way of life. You know, in Judges chapter 1, I'm going to read about four verses there, still pointing out the importance of continuous praise to the Lord. Now, after the death of Joshua, it came to pass that the children of Israel asked the Lord, saying, who shall go up for us against the Canaanites first to fight against them? So here's a conflict. So we know what conflicts are in life, don't we? Who shall go up for us, or what's the first thing that we must do, Lord? What shall I do first? And the Lord said, Judah shall go up first. Judah shall go up. Behold, I have delivered the land into his hand. You know what Judah means? It means praise. And the Lord said, praise shall go up. Praise shall go up. Behold, I have delivered the land into the hand of praise. And praise said unto Simeon, I'm just substituting the word here now for Judah. And praise said unto Simeon, his brother, come up with me into my lot, that we may fight against the Canaanites. And I likewise will go with you into your lot. So Simeon went with him. And Judah, or praise, went up. And the Lord delivered the Canaanites and the Perizzites into their hand, and they slew them in Bezek, 10,000 men. What did he say? Judah shall go up. Praise shall go up. Now I'm going to go to Judges 20. Look at verse 18. And so we have another situation. The men of Benjamin, armies of Benjamin, and they were a good sized army, and they drew sword against the men of Israel. And the children of Israel arose and went up to the house of God. That's the thing to do. They arose, went to the house of God, and they asked counsel of God. They went to God and said, which of us shall go up first to the battle against the children of Benjamin? And you're already thinking ahead of me here. The Lord said, Judah shall go up first. And the children of Israel rose up in the morning and encamped against Gibeah. And the men of Israel went out to battle against Benjamin, and the men of Israel put themselves in array to fight against them in Gibeah. And the children of Benjamin came forth out of Gibeah and destroyed down to the ground to the Israelites that day 22,000 men. And the men and the people of Israel encouraged themselves and set their battle again in array in the place where they put themselves in array the first day. And the children of Israel went up and wept before the Lord until even, and asked counsel of the Lord, saying, shall I go up again to battle against the children of Benjamin, my brother? And the Lord said, go up against him. See, we're not to stop. We don't praise God three times and stop. No, we keep on going. And Benjamin went forth against them out of Gibeah the second day and destroyed down to the ground the children of Israel. Again, 18,000 men, all these drew the sword. Then the children of Israel and all the people went up and came into the house of God and wept and sat before the Lord and fasted that day until evening and offered burnt offerings and peace offerings before the Lord. And the children of Israel inquired of the Lord, for the Ark of the Covenant of God was there in those days. And Phinehas, the son of Eleazar, the son of Aaron, stood before it in those days, saying, shall I yet go out to battle against the children of Benjamin, my brother, or shall I cease? And the Lord said, go up, for tomorrow I will deliver them into their hands. So we just keep praising God. We just keep praising God. Let me just read the last part here. And the Lord smote Benjamin before Israel, and the children of Israel destroyed of the Benjaminites that day 25,000 and 100 men. All these drew the sword. So God brings the victory. Praise. Continuous praise assures victory because it overcomes Satan. And thank God for the message of the Lord to tell us to send up Judah first, send up praise. Just begin to praise the Lord, for the eyes of the Lord search to and fro throughout the whole earth to show himself strong on our behalf. Let's praise him on that account alone. If that's all we need to praise him for, let's praise him that his eyes are searching for us to do good for us, whose hearts are perfect toward him, those who will adjust and repair.

0: Thank you, Jeannie Caldwell. I love to hear you sing that song. We worship you, oh God. We worship you right now. We are Church on the Radio. I'm David Engel, Sharon Engel, standing by here. And Sharon, the healing word is always in vogue, is always in season. And so people who are there, they say, well, I need healing in my body. I need healing in my thought life. I need healing in my person. I'm just going to listen to the Word of God and let the Word of God fall on my ears and into my heart. I'm going to receive my healing.
1: Well, Jeannie was singing from 2 Chronicles 7:14. If my people who are called by my name will humble themselves and pray and seek my face and turn from their wicked ways, then I will hear from heaven and I will forgive their sin and heal their land. And you know our land needs to be healed.
0: Amen.
1: Here's Jeremiah 17:14. Heal me, O Lord, and I shall be healed. Save me, and I shall be saved, for you are my praise. And the whole multitude sought to touch him, for power went out of him and healed them all. And here's Jeremiah 30:17. For I will restore health to you and heal you of your wounds, says the Lord. Praise God.
0: I want to lead us all in a confession out loud. People who are representing their home, you may be a single person, perhaps, and you live alone. Well, that's fine. You'll be able to be in on what we're going to do here. Or you can just, okay, I'm a member of the family. I'm a wife, or I'm the husband of the home, you know. We want to make these confessions over our home, what we call Bible words, or the Word of God. Jesus said, my words are spirit and life. So say this after me. Our home
1: is
0: a household.
1: Is a household.
0: Of faith.
1: Of faith.
0: Galatians 6:10.
1: Galatians 6:10.
0: I trust that everybody already knows to have a pen and something to write on and take notes with us while we're on Church on the Radio, because then you can look up the scripture and it'll preach to you, it'll heal you, it'll bless you, encourage you. That's Galatians 6:10. Let's all say this over our home. Our home
1: is
0: a household of peace.
1: Is a household of peace.
0: Our home
1: is a household
0: of peace.
1: Of peace.
0: Make the note, Isaiah 32:18.
1: Isaiah 32:18.
0: Say this. Our home
1: is
0: an illuminated house.
1: Illuminated house.
0: Exodus
1: 10:23.
0: Exodus
1: 10:23.
0: Say this. Our home
1: is off limits
0: to sickness.
1: Now
0: let's say it all in one row. Okay. Our home is off limits to sickness.
1: Do you want to say it again?
0: Yeah. Our home is off limits to sickness. And as your reference of the Word of God, 91, that's Psalm 91:10. Psalm 91:10. No evil shall befall you, nor shall any plague come near your dwelling. Now let's say this over our home. Our home
1: is a home
0: of salvation. A salvation household. Luke 19,
1: verse 9.
0: Our home
1: is a blessed household.
0: Proverbs 3,
1: verse 33.
0: Say this. Our home
1: is off limits
0: to vandalism.
1: Our home
0: is off limits to vandalism.
1: Proverbs 24:15.
0: The scripture says, lay not wait, O wicked man, against the dwellings of the righteous. Do not spoil his resting place. Praise God. Our home is off limits.
1: Is off limits
0: to falling objects.
1: To falling objects.
0: I'm going to say that again because I was short on breath on object. Our home is off limits.
1: Is off limits
0: to fallings.
1: To fallings
0: and objects falling.
1: And objects falling.
0: So people falling or objects falling.
1: Yes, amen.
0: Isaiah 4.
1: Isaiah 4.
0: Verse 5. And the Lord will create over your dwelling place a canopy of protection by day and night.
1: Praise God.
0: Above all the homes, this will be a covering and a defense. Now, I like to say this over us, and we do this quite often. My soul is delivered from death.
1: Is delivered from death.
0: My eyes from tears.
1: My eyes from tears.
0: My feet from falling.
1: My feet from falling.
0: Hallelujah.
1: Hallelujah.
0: Thank you, Jesus.
1: Thank you, Jesus.

0: I love a song like that. The name of Jesus, the wonderful name of Jesus. Romans 5:17. For if by one man's offense death reigned by one, much more they which receive abundance of grace and of the gift of righteousness shall reign in life by one, Jesus Christ. You could read that verse like this: for if by Adam's offense, spiritual death, which is the nature of Satan, which is hatred, lying, poverty, sickness, reigned by one, much more they which receive abundance of grace and of the gift of righteousness shall reign in life by one, Jesus Christ. The Amplified Translation and several others translate that reign as kings in life. Reign, R-E-I-G-N, reign as kings in life. That's God's plan for us. What are we to reign over? Well, circumstances. Reign over sickness or disease. Sin. Reign over hatred. And everything else that is of the devil. Those things will not dominate us in the name of Jesus. We will dominate them. That's what it means to reign in life. Would you think of someone who goes through life with nothing much to eat, they're sick, emaciated, nose to the grindstone, as one who reigns in life? Well, of course not. You wouldn't look at somebody like that. It is when we get into the Word of God and think on and through its truths that we actually begin to reign in life by Christ Jesus. I'm turning to Colossians 1, verses 12 and 13 right now. Giving thanks unto the Father, which hath made us meet or able to be partakers of the inheritance of the saints in light. Verse 13, who hath delivered us from the power of darkness and hath translated us into the kingdom of his dear Son. The Apostle Paul is talking about giving thanks unto God the Father for something that belongs to us right now. God has made us able to be partakers of the inheritance of the saints in light. The saints inherited something. In verse 13, he begins to tell us about that inheritance. First, the Father God has delivered us from the power or the authority of darkness. That is, he has delivered us from Satan's authority, from demons, from sickness, from disease, from poverty. God has delivered us from everything that belongs to Satan, or we could say from all the curse. One translation says this: he has taken us out from under the control and the dominion of darkness. Instead of Satan reigning over us, we are to reign over him. Can I get an amen anywhere?
1: Amen.
0: I'll say amen too. Too often, spirit-filled Christians are ruled and dominated by the devil, circumstances, and everything else of this world. They and we ought to be happy and joyous, filled with life and light. Can I get another amen?
1: Amen.
0: Let's rise up and take advantage of what belongs to us. How is it that we're going to reign? By Christ Jesus. Hallelujah, hallelujah, hallelujah. For if by one man's offense death reigned by one, much more they which receive or have received abundance of grace and of the gift of righteousness shall reign in life by one, Christ Jesus. Amen. Thank you, Jesus. We've had a great time with you at Church on the Radio today. David Ingalls on this side of the microphone.
1: And I'm Sharon.
0: And heaven stands at attention when I mention the wonderful name of Jesus.

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3: It's Friday and it's a great time to be in the Word of God. This is Jeannie Alcott. One of the greatest callings of a believer is to serve. God has appointed us to serve other people. And of course, I know we all have needs ourselves. Life presses in on us. We have to concentrate our faith and our prayers to see the will of God done. And He's aware of all of that. But in the midst of our own needs, God calls upon us to serve others. When we do, He promises to meet our needs. See, without serving, we become a selfish society. We grow inward and can't be fulfilled. No one can be truly happy and fulfilled without serving others. God knows that one of the secrets to our happiness and enjoyment is to reach out to see the needs of other people met. Now, does it cost us something to serve? No doubt. Time, energy, resources, attention, sacrifice. The cost is there, but the reward is so great. Matthew chapter 25 tells us, when we do something for a person who is ignored or appears small to the world, it's as if we did it for Jesus, and we are to do our best. Colossians chapter 3 tells us, don't just do the minimum that will get you by, do your best. Work from the heart for your real master, for God, confident that you will get paid in full when you come into your inheritance. And Luke 6:38 says, give away your life, you'll find life given back. But not merely given back with bonus and blessing. Giving, not getting, is the way. Generosity begets generosity. So the point is, serving isn't just important for the person who is receiving it, but it's important for the person who is giving it. That's how God has set it up. We don't serve to get, but as the scripture said, we serve because ultimately we're serving the Master. Jesus Christ is our example, and we serve Him in serving others. But just as Jesus Christ gave to us by sacrificing Himself, He also was rewarded in heaven, and so will we be. This is one reason why God has placed gifts inside us, so we can use them as the Master directs us. You may not feel that you have gifts that are much good for serving others, but let me give you an example of a man who overcame that belief and see what happened because he made the choice to be bold in his gifts. His name is Jim, and he was a self-employed builder in Chicago. So when the winter set in, he didn't have as much work. One winter, he was invited to travel to the Dominican Republic. One of his co-workers had a family back there, and the home was in a very remote mountainous region. It was where they grew coffee beans. In that region, there were just villages, but Jim took his hammer and his saw, and he traveled there with the worker. They helped to repair homes and improve the water supplies and sanitation. He said, all I could offer was my work. I had my Bible with me, but I couldn't speak much Spanish. So the worker helped him communicate to the people. After the trip, he returned home, and as he did construction, he also studied Spanish. Then when the winter season came again, he decided to go back to that same area to see if he could help. This time, though, he noticed something. Many of the kids were too poor to afford shoes, so they were barefoot. When he returned to Chicago from the second trip, this time he prepared for his next trip to the villages. He asked his church to donate shoes for these kids. He thought he might get 50 pairs, but he got 250. They covered his entire living room floor. When he got back to the villages the next season, he filled up baskets on the back of a mule and began going into the difficult areas where those poor people were. He would give away a pair of shoes and a Bible or a tract with it. He wondered what would happen and if he would get any response from that spiritual material. Then one afternoon, a boy ran up to him and was shouting, "Christian, Christian, come here." The boy took him to a house where a whole family had come together on the outside where they were drying their coffee beans. They wanted him to read the Bible to them. He took out his Spanish Bible and began to read passages to them. Word began to spread, so other villagers asked him to come up to their porches and read the Bible. He was spreading the gospel when he just started out using his gifts of construction with a hammer and saw. Then God opened the door for him to bless them by giving shoes to them, and now they were receiving the gospel. He couldn't even describe the joy that he felt. It may seem all you have is a hammer and saw, so to speak. You view your gifts and you don't know what you could do to serve others. But you can do so much by giving them to God and allowing Him to make you bold in your gifts. Just think of the church people who couldn't go to the villages as Jim did, but they donated pairs of shoes. And how much those shoes meant to a child in the village. There is always something you can do that is meant by God to help others. I think of the time when this nation was in a crisis and so many people came forward to give and serve in any way they could. God brought America out of a devastating time in 9/11, but He used many people to do it in small and big ways. It was September 11 and the World Trade Centers and the Pentagon had been hit by terrorists and airplanes. Thousands of people were trapped in those buildings. Two police officers named Will and John did what they were trained to do. They went into Tower 1 of the World Trade Center to rescue civilians. But when they got inside, the building collapsed. They became pinned down. They were under a mass of blocks of concrete, rubble, and steel. So they were in pain, and time was passing, and they became thirsty. As they were trapped there, lines of gas would rupture and cause fireballs to burst into the space where they were. Then the fire would hit the ammunition that was inside some of the firearms that were on the floor and send bullets ricocheting around them. Will said, "I was exhausted. I had done everything as a police officer that I could, and everything as a human being. I just knew I was going to die." How many times can we become exhausted when we feel trapped in conditions? We're not sure what will happen next. What else can we do? We've done everything we can. But you see, those police officers were serving others, and God promises when we do, He will be there to support us and give us strength. He showed up on the scene where those two men were trapped. Will said that he raised his head after feeling so despondent, and all of a sudden he saw a figure coming at him into the rubble. He wore a white robe and had a belt of rope around him. He couldn't see his face, but he knew it was Jesus. It was a vision that gave him hope and a greater will to fight. He turned to his buddy and yelled, "We're going to get out of this hellhole." And it was just a few hours after that that the U.S. Marines and the NYPD rescue workers found and raised those men out of that rubble. They were rescued. They had served, and now they were being served. When we give a hand to someone who feels exhausted or their hope is waning, that is serving God. Then in return, God gives to us just what we need in our hour of need. He's always there to bless and help us. He treasures the times that we're willing to serve others. We work as if we're working for the Master. 1 Corinthians 15 says, "Throw yourselves into the work of the Master, confident that nothing you do for Him is a waste of time or effort." You have so many different gifts given by God. Be bold in using them to serve others as if you are serving the Master Himself. We're going into prayer now, and we're going to pray for those whom you're serving and also for the needs in your life. We believe God will give you everything you must have so the work can be accomplished. Remember, nothing is too small. Whatever gifts God has put in you, they can be used to serve others as you serve Him. Let's pray. Father, thank you for the privilege of serving others. Jesus was our example. He paid the ultimate sacrifice for our salvation. Now we take the many gifts that you have placed in us, and we offer them to you for your service. Show my friend this day what they can do to help someone else. Make them bold and confident in stepping out. They won't demean their gifts, but they know they are given by God Almighty. Therefore, they are important, no matter how small or big they appear, because they were fashioned by your hand into their very being. That makes those gifts valuable. So their eyes are open and they're watching. They're watching for the people you will send across their path. And the Holy Spirit will show them how they can serve them as if they're serving the Master. And great will be their reward. You won't leave my friend in need while they serve others, but you will meet their needs. This is why your word promises that when we give away our life, we will find life given back to us as a blessing. So they give their gifts to you now. And we believe for the bountiful gifts from your hand to come to my friend. In the name of Jesus, amen and amen. Giving to others is so rewarding. If we use our gifts, God will reward that in so many ways for the lives of others and our life. John and I are here to help you walk in the boldness of your gifts. We want to feed you the Word of God and what He says about your life. So share with us. Tell us about the gifts that you

0: of our sins and purchased a place in heaven for us. You and I are made right when we believe that He took our sin in our place. And then we do not have to fear what's behind death's door, because the gift of eternal life is through Jesus. Let's pray to receive that free gift that He's offering to us right now. Just say, Father God, I believe in Your Son Jesus, that He paid the penalty for my sins and purchased a place in heaven for me. I trust in Jesus alone for eternal life. Thank You for the free gift of eternal life. Amen.
1: Oh, because you prayed that prayer, you now have eternal life in heaven. And God has so many good things for you now. So be sure to talk to Him, pray, read the Word of God, the Bible. Go to a Bible-based church and keep hearing these messages. They'll help you grow in God and get to know Him better. We also want you to contact us. John and I want to pray over you and send you some materials to minister to you. So we can't wait to hear from you. Okay, here's our spiritual power line. Go around speaking these powerful words over your life. Then watch them be fulfilled by the hand of God. Keep saying, I am bold in my gifts. I am bold in my gifts. Oh, you're going to get so much joy when you become bold in expressing your gifts. And to help you, be sure you hear this entire message. Just request, be bold in your gifts. 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We'll give you more information at the end of the broadcast. I also want to make sure that you have our recent power packet. This is a package of materials that we pack in so many good things for you. It can feed your spirit and show you the way to miracles, grow you in God. So be sure to request the power packet. We give it to you as our gift. Be sure to join me next week. This is Jeannie Alcott. God bless you and have a great weekend.
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2: Welcome to 15 Minutes in the Word with New York Times bestselling author Joyce Meyer. 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We can all make a decision to use our time wisely so we can accomplish all that God wants us to. 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
3: Tonight, I want to talk to you about making the most of your time. Father, help us tonight. You speak through me. They don't need to hear from me. They need to hear from you. And I thank you for your anointing. I thank you that people's lives are going to be impacted and they're going to use their time more wisely than ever before. In Jesus' name, amen. Okay, time is something that we all have the exact same amount of. 24 hours a day, 7 days a week. That's all you're going to get. Isn't it amazing that some people do so much with their life and other people do so pitifully little with their life? We can't blame it on circumstances. We are the ones who need to rise up and begin to live the life on purpose that God wants us to live. And stop just blaming everything that's going on around.

0: us, from how we were raised to the government, to this, to that, to something else. Time is too valuable to waste. And if you don't believe that now, you just wait till you get somewhere up in the 60s or 70s and see if you don't think that time is valuable. I never even thought much about this until the day I had to go sign up for Medicare. And I'm telling you, that was like, I was like, Medicare? I am old enough to be on Medicare. It just, I don't know, it was just like this thing, you know? And every year you get a year older, and the older you get, the faster those years go by. Now, I know if you're 20, you're like, well, this just doesn't relate to me at all. Well, honey, please listen to me. You are not going to be 20 forever. And you will be 40 before you know it. And those of you that are 40 will be 50 before you know it. And the thing is if you live your life smart now, you can have a great future. But if you waste your time now, you know what you're going to end up with? Nothing but regrets. And I think regret is a terrible, terrible thing. It's like you're sad and you regret something that now you can't go back and fix. You can't go back and do anything about it. That's why we need to do the right thing when we have the opportunity to do the right thing. Time is just too valuable to waste. I wonder how many people at the end of their life feel that they have truly lived the life that they were meant to live or wanted to live. I was talking to somebody the other day, and he said, you know, the biggest majority of people go off to work every day at a job they can't stand. And you know why most of them do it? Money. Just money. You know what? We need a little more courage. We need to find what God wants us to do, and we need to not be satisfied just to live our life doing something we hate. But let God help you find a way to do what you really love. I love what I'm doing. Now, I did a lot of things before I got here, but I love what I'm doing. And when you love your work, you don't even, I mean, yes, you know you're working, but it's like sometimes I can't tell the difference between when I'm working and when I'm not, because I don't really feel like this is my work. It's my life. It's my life. And you say, well, I wish I had a job that I love. Well, you're not going to get it wishing. Come on, we've got to go back to that same gate all the time. I wish, I wish, I wish. That's what we have to stop. We can't wish. We got to take action. We got to start praying and start believing God and start stepping out and start making plans. If there's something that you really want to do that you're not qualified to do now, then while you're doing what you're doing, start getting some education to do what you really want to do later on. God can do so many great things through us if we'll take steps of faith. If you don't like the way your life is going, and I'm sure some of you don't, and certainly many people watching TV right now, maybe you just think you accidentally turned this program on and you just stopped to see what I think I'm doing or something. If you don't like your life, you're the only one that can change it. Now, obviously, we trust God to change our life, but God does things through us. He doesn't just do things in spite of us. We're not going to sit around and be lazy while God does everything for us. You know, there's a scripture that I think we don't really see the fullness of, and it's Ephesians 3:20. For God is able to do exceedingly abundantly above and beyond all that we could ever dare to hope, ask, or think. And boy, people love that scripture. But the rest of it says, according to his power that worketh in us. Come on, according to his power that worketh in us. And so God is able to do great things, but only as we let his power work through us. It's not about God just doing everything for you. He wants to do things through you. I keep saying all the time, we are participators with God. We can't just sit around and spectate. We have to start participating and let God do some great things in our life. Amen? Now, one of the things that has a lot to do with what's going to happen in your future is your words. So while we're talking about waste, let me just stop a minute and say, stop wasting your words. Stop just saying dumb stuff that's not helping you or anybody else. Matter of fact, could be really hurting you. I talked to you last night a little bit about the seven things that it says in the first five verses of Proverbs chapter 1 that really are some of the main ways that we learn how to hear from God. Wisdom, understanding, knowledge, discipline, discernment. Discernment is so important when it comes to being led by the Spirit and hearing from God. You can't live off of what you think. You got to go down deeper. But there's another word there that we didn't get around to too much, and it's the word prudence. Prudence. Prudence means, I want to give it to you correct, careful judgment that allows one to avoid danger. The ability to govern and discipline oneself by the use of reason, shrewdness in the management of affairs, and good judgment in the use of your resources. Good judgment. That means a prudent person will not waste money, they won't waste time, they won't waste energy, they won't waste their talents, they won't waste their words. Proverbs 18:21 says, the power of life and death is in the tongue. And then when it comes to talking about prudence, Proverbs 10:19 says, in a multitude of words, transgression is not lacking, but he who restrains his life is, his lips is prudent. He who restrains his lips is a prudent person, a good manager. Proverbs 12:16 says, a fool's wrath is quickly and openly known, but a prudent man ignores an insult. How much time do we waste in our life being angry about something that somebody said to us? And so now we're letting them steal our time and control our joy, when really we could have made the choice to just turn away from their dumbness and stay smart in our own life. Amen? Don't waste any more time being angry. Do not waste another day of your life being angry about something that you cannot do anything about. And I love this one. Proverbs 31:16. Now, Proverbs 31 is about this awesome woman, you know, that does everything right. I used to really not like her. I mean, I just couldn't hardly read Proverbs 31 because I was so far from that, that every verse just put me under condemnation. I get along a lot better with her now after 40 years in the Word. Proverbs 31:16. This smart woman, she considers a new field before she buys or accepts it, expanding prudently. In other words, that means she doesn't just take on something new without seriously considering if she really can fit it into her life and still have peace. Come on. What have you said yes to lately on the spur of the moment that you've been wishing ever since you would have not said yes to? Anybody here done that recently? Yeah, well, be more prudent. She considers a new field before she buys or accepts it, expanding prudently and not courting neglect of her present duties by assuming other duties. I love that. Some people are so stinking busy, they don't need time to talk to their kids. They're so busy, some people are so busy out making money that by the time they are ready to die, all they're gonna have is a bank account. Can I tell you, when you're on your deathbed, you're not going to ask to see your bank balance. You're going to want your family. And so now is the time to be spending time with them and not be doing so many foolish things that you don't even have time to do the things that are really important. Thank you for your excitement. And then I love the rest of this. With her savings of time and strength, she plants fruitful vineyards in her vineyard. Here's a lady who had some wisdom. Why? Because she used prudence. She didn't waste time. She used time to her benefit. How many of you need a little message tonight about not wasting your time? How about not wasting your energy? Do you know that every time you get good and angry and have a good temper tantrum, that you waste so much energy, it is unbelievable. Somebody said, one day of worry takes as much out of you as a whole week of work. It's hard to do those things because we're not built for that. That's not what God has built us for. Now, if you're not living a productive life, you need to look at the fruit of your life. What am I accomplishing in my life? Have a meeting with yourself. I tell people all the time, set an appointment and have a regular meeting with yourself. Come on, to just say to yourself, okay, am I really doing what God wants me to do? Am I getting enough rest? Am I bearing good fruit? You know, today everybody's busy, busy, busy, busy, busy. But God has not called us to be busy. He has called us to bear good fruit. Amen? And so let me ask you, are you busy or fruitful? This is the 1st of May. What have you accomplished so far this year? You know, get up, go to work, come home, gripe, complain, get up, go to work, come home, go to the grocery store, clean the house. I know, I lived like that for years. If you're not living a productive life, don't blame it on your circumstances, other people, the way the world is today, or anything else. We have been given a free will by God, and that means we can make choices in literally every single area of our lives. You don't have to be a victim to anything. You can make choices. If you don't like the way things are going in your life, right now is the time to make a change. Can anybody here think of anything that they need to make a change about in their life? Anybody at all? Let's see. You too tired to lift your hand up? Okay. Boy, we got some good stuff coming tonight. If we don't make our own choices guided by the Spirit of God, we will end up with regrets.
1: God created us to do great things, but it won't happen by just wishing. We must be willing to do the necessary work. We need to set a goal, develop a plan, and move with purpose. If we do our part, God will always be faithful to do His part. God knows what we need and is aware of our heart's desires, and He will grant them if we seek Him first.
0: Have you struggled to discover God's plan for your life? Maybe you've tried and tried to hear God's voice, but nothing seems to change. If that sounds familiar, I've got some good news. In my book, Finding God's Will for Your Life, I want to take you on a journey to peace as we explore what the Bible says about God's purposes for us. You can say goodbye to the struggle and trust that God has a good plan for you.
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6: Hello, Jerry Zirkle here again today, and it is our Finest Hour. We're so glad for Jesus and the cross. We're so thankful for the Holy Ghost working with us, going everywhere with us, confirming signs and wonders. How about you?

could also say, it's in your mouth. You have a miracle. The word of faith which we preach, the word must be in your heart and spoken out of your mouth. And then you still have the creative power. You need to build the road to success on the words out of your mouth. Those words which came from hearing faith-filled words. Oh, let me tell you something.

Word of God has no voice in this earth until somebody speaks it. I was sitting in a hotel room one time reading the Word of God out loud and sitting kind of laid back in a little town called Marshfield, Wisconsin. And I had my feet up on this table over by the windows and just ministering to the Lord. And then I'd read the Bible out loud. Well, you know, those hotel rooms have a bunch of things in them going on in there sometimes before you get there. You didn't know about it. But there was an awful crash. And I'd been in the bathroom before I sat down there and brushed my teeth because I'd been out eating. And I set the glass back by the table, on the counter by the mirror. And I thought, somebody must have upset a cart outside the door. And then I realized, well, that's all carpet out there. That sounded like somebody slammed the glass up against the wall. So I walked across the room, and opened up the bathroom door, and there was a glass, splinters all over. Don't ask me how that was done, but I didn't do it. And there was no earthquake. And so I thought, my goodness, I can't get in there. I need somebody to come. So I called housekeeping, and a little maid come in. And she looked in that door, and I said, no, lady, I didn't do that. I didn't do that. I said, I was sitting in there singing praises to God. And the Holy Ghost moved on that young gal, and she started praising God. And she took it, went around that room and opened the windows. This little girl, little maid in a hotel, she said, in the name of Jesus, devil, you get out of here. This man of God has rented this room, and he's not going to share it with anybody but him and Jesus. Boy, I tell you, God's got his people all over the world. You're the one to set in motion the miracle that you desire.

I got up in the middle of that big old bed in that hotel room, slept like a baby. I'll tell you what. God is greater than the devil. The devil didn't make you do anything. You allowed your flesh to get in here and do it.

Romans 10:17 says that faith cometh by hearing, and hearing by the word of God. Oh, by hearing of the word, my faith has grown. And the seed of healing words is deep within, right down in my spirit, man.

0: Bible says that faith is the substance, and it says faith cometh by hearing. And hearing, and hearing, and hearing by the Word of God. What's the opposite of hearing? Not hearing. What's the opposite of faith being the substance? No substance. Why? If faith cometh by hearing, then faith leaveth by not hearing.
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0: By hearing of the word, my faith has grown, and the seed of healing words is deep within me.

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And now I have everything. I'm the total of my talking yesterday. I was making...

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Listen to me. Listen to me. I came to this place from a dry, thirsty land, a drifter at heart with no definite plans.

How can that be so? Well, I didn't just get saved from hell. Thank God, that's part of the deal. But I got born again to win. Oh, I found a relationship with God.

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The water's fine. I sing to my king, praise and thank him again because of his love.

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3: Pray the Word of God always with all prayer and supplication in the Spirit. Well, now that's the way God would pray for you. If He's going to pray for you, He'd just simply pray the Word of God. That's all He'd pray. So when it says here, He make intercession for the saints according to God, that's powerful. And then verse 28, see, in the context is that after you have prayed in the Spirit, prayed according the way God would pray, then you know that all things work together for good. Now see, isn't it amazing that the Apostle Paul didn't believe? He's the one that wrote this. And he didn't even believe that all things, wholesale, you know, over the whole earth, work together for good. See, if it were true that all things did work together for good, then you'd have to say that, well, because Adam sinned, it worked out for good. And then when I sinned, it worked out for good. Well, now, you know that's a lie. That couldn't be true because it wasn't God's will for Adam to sin. It's not God's will for you to sin. And your sin is not going to work out for good. So you see how people can take a truth? See, it's truth in the context of the Scripture. But then when they pull it out of that context and try to fit it over here in something else which it had nothing to do with, then it becomes total error. And it causes people to be held in bondage. Now see, that's why we call it a sacred cow Scripture. They worship that Scripture and use that Scripture in everything to say that, well, it's going to all work out all right because the Apostle Paul said all things work together for good. No, the Apostle Paul didn't say that everything over the whole earth worked together for good. He didn't even believe it himself because he wrote to the church at Thessalonica and he said, I would have come to you once and again. But he said, Satan hindered me. Now, isn't that amazing that the Apostle Paul didn't even believe what he wrote? Well, certainly he believed what he wrote because he wrote it in the context of what he's talking about. But you see, he didn't pull it out of context. Now, if he'd have said concerning the church there, said, I would have come to you once and again, but you know what I wrote to you and said, all things work together for good, so I know that because I was hindered, it was for good. But see, Paul didn't say that. And you see, we make a mistake when we try to say that because it's not true that all things work together for good. Well, that'll help you. See, it gives us insight into some things and keep it in the context. Now, let's go right quickly to some other, because I've got several here that I want to share with you. Go to Philippians, the second chapter. Now, here's a passage of Scripture that you've heard quoted, I've quoted, and everybody else has probably quoted it, and we quoted it out of context. You've heard people say this, well, Paul said, just work out your own salvation. And if you really believe, why, it'll just be all right, you know, whatever you believe, if you're really sincere about it. Well, that's not true because you could be sincere and be sincerely wrong and end up dying and going to hell. He's not telling you to just work up an own plan of salvation for yourself. Let's look at it in the context. Verse 12 says, wherefore, my beloved, as ye have always obeyed, not in my presence only, but now much more in my absence, work out your own salvation with fear and trembling, for it is God that worketh in you both the will and to do his good pleasure. Now, if you look at this in some of the Greek and some other translation, what he's actually saying here is be carrying your own salvation or deliverance into effect. Now, that puts a whole different light to it. He's not telling you just work up your own plan of salvation. No, there's a way. There's God's method, you see. But he's telling you be carrying it into effect. In other words, if you believe... See, there's people say, well, I believe Jesus is the Son of God. Well, carry that into effect if you believe that. Have you ever confessed that Jesus is Lord? Have you ever made him the Lord of your life? Well, if you haven't, then you have not carried that into effect. Somebody said, I believe that healing's in the atonement. I believe that Jesus bore our sickness and our disease. I believe we're healed by his stripes. Well, have you ever carried that into effect? Have you ever set it in motion? Well, that's what Paul is saying here. Be carrying your deliverance into effect. Be setting it in motion. Have you ever acted on the word of God concerning the promises of God? So you see, this is what he's referring to. Now let's go on over to the fourth chapter. Here's another passage of Scripture that has seemingly been a hindrance to many people, and it wasn't designed for that. Paul says, verse 11, well, let's back up to verse 10. But I rejoice in the Lord greatly that now at last your care for me has flourished again, wherein you were also careful, but ye lacked opportunity. Not that I speak in respect of want, for I have learned in whatsoever state I am therewith to be content. Now that's been quoted to me over and over and over again by people that don't believe in prosperity. Well, now the Apostle Paul says, just be content with whatever you have. And see, there's another place where Paul said something similar to that. But you see, they take it out of context. Now here Paul is referring to the fact that he said, your care for me has flourished again. In other words, you sent an offering to me again. And he said, but I don't speak in respect of want. Because he said, I've learned in whatsoever state I am therewith to be content. Now, the literal translation of that reads like this. I have learned in whatsoever state I am to be independent of circumstances. In other words, he said, I don't let circumstances dictate to me how I feel or how I act. He's not saying that I'm just going to be content in whatever state I'm in. I'm just going to lay down and just let it happen, and whatever will happen, and if it won't, it won't happen, and I just can't do anything about it. Now, that's the way we've kind of looked at that scripture. But it's a powerful scripture. He's saying that I have learned in whatever state I find myself, I will just be independent of that circumstance. I won't be ruled by that circumstance. And I'll tell you, when you look at it like that, it changes the whole version of the whole thing and gets you in the position where you can see what he's actually saying. Now, go to Hebrews, the 13th chapter, verse 5. Let your conversation be without covetousness, and be content with such things as you have. For he has said, I will never leave thee nor forsake thee. Now there's people that say, well, now you see, here the writer said, which I believe to be the Apostle Paul, said, be content with such things as you have, and you ought not to want anything else but what you have. You ought not be trying to use your faith and to get things from God. Well, now let's just stop and see if this is really true. I mean, in that light, see. Now he goes on here and says, I will never leave thee nor forsake thee, so that we may boldly say, so that we may boldly say, the Lord is my helper, and I will not fear what men shall do unto me. Then he goes on down in verse 8 and says, Jesus is the same yesterday, today, and forever. Now you see, when you bring it into context, makes a lot of difference what it says, doesn't it? But now let's look at it in this light. Is he really saying that we ought to be content with what we have and not want anything else? All right, is he talking about finances? Then why would it say in the Scripture, give and it shall be given unto you? If we ought to be content with what we have, then we ought not give anything or ought not receive anything. See, when we take a scripture out of context, you get in trouble with it right away. He's not saying you ought not covet for anything. You see, he says, let your conversation be with, or your way of life be without covetousness. But now, wait a minute. The Apostle Paul says, covet earnestly the best gifts. Talking about the gifts of the Spirit. So you see, if you take a truth here and try to make the truth out of it, then you got in trouble all over again, see. It becomes a sacred cow scripture, and it'll get you in a position where it holds you in bondage instead of setting you free. Now, God gave you this word to set you free. See, this is the gospel. This is good news. But if you get it out of context, you're going to get bad news out of it. Now, certainly, there's some things that the Bible says we ought to covet. Covet earnestly the best gifts. Now, if you're going to be content with such things as you have, then you know, if an individual, if that were true wholesale, that was just a complete truth, it was the truth, then if a person only had heard about salvation and had never heard about healing, then the writer would be saying, you ought to be content just to be saved and not be healed. Well, now you know that's not involved in there. And then you could carry it over into all the other areas, you see. If you haven't received the Holy Spirit, then you ought to just be content by not having the Holy Spirit or not speaking with other tongues. Well, see, you're in trouble again there with that. So be careful with these scriptures and keep them in the context. Now, see, Paul said, foolish and unlearned questions avoid, for they do gender strife. You see, Romans the 5th chapter, the Apostle Paul says, they that receive the abundance of grace and the gift of righteousness shall reign in life by one Jesus Christ. In other words, they'll reign as kings in life. In fact, the Amplified says, reign as kings in life by one Jesus Christ. Well, that's what the Apostle Paul said to do. But you see, the people that oppose this, they'll go and underline all of the scriptures that says you ought to be content with what you have. They'll underline all the suffering scriptures. They'll underline all of these others. And that's the ones they meditate and study. And they stay up all hours of the night trying to prove it's not God's will for them to be healed or for them to be prosperous. When if they'd just take God's word and just confess the word of God, they could enter into the abundance. And they could enter into the provision that God made for them.
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4: Kicking Over Sacred Cows. You need to know that there are certain scriptures in the Bible that some people allow to become a sacred cow to them. They wouldn't dare eat it, but it holds them in bondage. You know, over in India, some people worship cows instead of eat them. And sometimes people allow certain scriptures to hold them in bondage because they don't understand. Now, we talk about in Hebrews chapter 12, the chastening of the Lord, and we point out what it means. It means to child train. And you see, people that are not Christians, they do not receive the chastening of the Lord, the scripture says. But the children all receive chastening of the Lord. Well, now, if it was sickness and disease, only the Christians would be sick. None of the unsaved would be sick if that were true, that the chastening of the Lord was sickness and disease. But you know that every people have sickness from time to time. But don't blame it on God. You need to know that it's not God that's causing it. Now, we also talk about, what about Job in this album? So many people have the wrong idea about Job. Now, if the scripture in Job that said, the Lord hath given and the Lord hath taken away, has become a sacred cow scripture to you, it needs to be kicked over because the Lord didn't take it away. The devil took it away. Somebody said, yeah, but God allowed it. Yeah, let me tell you something else. God will allow anything you will allow. There was a hedge about Job, but fear tore the hedge down. And you need to know that if you tear the heads down, the thing might happen to you, but it wouldn't be from God, it would be from the devil. You need to
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Philippians 4:13, that we can do all things through Christ who strengthens us. And in Isaiah 54:17, no weapon formed against us shall prosper, and every tongue that shall rise against us in judgment, we shall show to be in the wrong. It may hurt sometimes, and everything may seem against us,

Psalm 69:13. But as for me, my prayer is unto thee, O Lord, in an acceptable time. O God, in the multitude of thy mercy, hear me in the truth of thy salvation.

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1: This is Pastor Tom Arnold of Good News Church in Yukon, Oklahoma. 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Psalm 92 reads, "Those who are planted in the house of the Lord will flourish in the courts of our God." 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

God, how we thank you for the power of your word. Thank you that it has the power to wash us. 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

0: 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KNYD, Broken Arrow, Tulsa, Oklahoma. 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
1: Billy Burke is coming back to the Lighthouse for a healing crusade. 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

For I say, through the grace given unto me, to every man that is among you, not to think of himself more highly than he ought to think, but to think soberly, according as God hath dealt to every man the measure of faith. Romans 12:3.

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For I am persuaded that neither death, nor life, nor angels, nor principalities, nor powers, nor things present, nor things to come, nor height, nor depth, nor any other creature shall be able to separate us from the love of God, which is in Christ Jesus our Lord.

and yet by your friend betrayed, mocked by the baying cry. Constant your love remained,

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Now to him who is able to do exceedingly abundantly above all that we ask or think, according to the power that works in us, to him be glory in the church by Christ Jesus to all generations, forever and ever. Amen.

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